0: of God. You must give them the Bible. When you're preaching in your church, you should make a clear presentation of the gospel. It ought to be clear how men get saved. Now, sometimes men get carried away preaching different kinds of things, and they'll add to the Bible. I've heard men preach separation. I'm all for separation, and I think you know that. But I've heard men say, well, now, if you do this, you can't be saved. If you do, now listen, that's wrong preaching. God never put separation in the same verse he did salvation. In other words, you don't have to be separated to get saved. You get saved, and then you get separated. Sometimes we get the cart before the horse. Amen. And we have a Pharisee glad to, well, praise God, if you wear a pair of shorts, you ain't going to heaven. Well, now, wait just a minute on that. There's nowhere in the Bible that says that. Now, when you get saved, I don't think you're going to want to wear them. I think the Holy Spirit's going to condemn you if you'll let him do it. But I'll say this to you, amen, that has nothing to do with you going to heaven. I want you to understand that. And the devil likes to get us off into that stuff, but give people the Bible. Make sure that when you're presenting the gospel to them, that it's not by works. Make sure you give a clear presentation of the gospel. You know, I've heard all kinds of ways of people say you get saved. I heard about one man said he asked the Lord to save him and said God wouldn't do it at that time. Well, that's not in the Bible. My friend, the Bible said, for whosoever shall call upon the name of the Lord shall be saved. God will save you the very moment you call upon him. The gospel is believing that Jesus Christ died, buried, and rose again. Realizing you are a sinner, you're the problem. You can't go to heaven on your own. But Jesus paid and took your place and paid all your debt. And so you bow your head and you ask the Lord to save you. And that's how you go to heaven. Now you say, preacher, you made it too easy. Well, sir, then God made it too easy. I'm preaching to you what the Bible said. Amen. So we see today and we understand that when you're trying to lead somebody to the Lord, give them a clear presentation of the Bible. Amen. Make it clear to them how they're to be saved. Now, I believe this. I believe us as preachers, if we fail to do that, I believe we'll be judged at the judgment seat of Christ. But I believe we'll also be present at the white throne judgment. We will not be judged. But I do not want to be present at the white throne judgment and somebody say to me, well, preacher, you preached on radio, but you didn't make it clear how people could be saved. The Bible said, for by grace are you saved through faith. And that not of yourselves, it is the gift of God, not of works, lest any man should boast. It is nothing you do, but it's everything he has done. Now, friend, if you're not saved today, bow your head and call on the name of the Lord and ask him to save you. Would you do it? That if thou shalt confess with thy mouth the Lord Jesus and shalt believe in thine heart that God hath raised him from the dead, thou shalt be saved. For with the heart man believeth unto righteousness, and with the mouth confession is made unto salvation. 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

Morning, I'm gonna sing Home Before Dark, and it's getting dark out there, ain't it? So glad that the Lord made a way we don't have to stay here. Take us out of here. Y'all pray for me as I try to sing.

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2: 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His eyes were blind.

testimonies. It's time. Look at this. 126. It's time for thee, Lord, to work, for they've made void thy law. Lord, it's time for you to get on the field, because they turned their back on, they made void thy law. They voided thy law. Therefore, I love thy commandments above gold, yea, above fat gold. Therefore, I esteem all thy precepts concerning all things to be right, and I hate every false way. Thy testimonies are wonderful. Therefore doth my soul keep them. Now, verse 130. The entrance of thy words giveth light. It giveth understanding unto the simple. Listen to me. The word of God will never give you any light until it makes its entrance in your heart. You can look at it, stare at it, listen at it, read it, but until the word comes in, you'll never have light. The entrance of thy words, give it thy word.

That's his air conditioning system. His tongue is his applicator for a cut. The dog has saliva. And even people, have you ever noticed people? They hurt their finger. Put it in their mouth. You know why? I mean, there's something healing about it. If a man's healthy, he's got healing medicine on the inside. Of course, if he's all diseased, it might make it worse. I opened my mouth and panted, for I long for thy commandments. Look thou upon me and be merciful to me, as thou usest to do unto those that love thy name. Order my steps in thy word. Now, I'm going to have to stop here a little while. Order my steps in thy word, and let not any iniquity have dominion over me. Folks, a sinner is dominated by the devil. The devil completely dominates. That's the reason I hate sin, because the devil, through sin and through his gadgets and allurements and seducement, he'll dominate you. It's a question of who's going to have domination. If the devil dominates, then I'm his slave. If God dominates, then I get the blessings of God. 126, it's time for thee, Lord. Thy testimonies are wonderful. Verse 29, 129, therefore doth my soul keep them. The entrance of thy words giveth life. It giveth understanding unto the simple. And that doesn't mean mentally retarded. That means people that are simple and humble enough to believe it. I doubt if God's ever been able to do much for a smart aleck. It's amazing. I said it's amazing how smart defeated young people are. They know more than anybody. I mean, they've looked at me and just kindly extended to me their sympathy because I was so dumb. I preached in the jail. Up in Illinois. And an old boy, he was a smart aleck. I mean, he was the one that was going to trim my sails. And he said to me, I don't believe like you believe. You're all wrong about it. I mean, here you are coming down here and telling us so and so and so. And he said, what makes you think that you know what you're talking about? And finally, I just thought I'd give him an illustration. I said, well, after I got through talking to him, he still argued, and he just looked like knew more than anybody. I said, well, fellow, one conclusion I've reached, and that is, I'm not in jail, and you are. I said, what are you doing in here if you're all that smart? Man, looks to me like you'd be the head of some college or university. Listen, sin will make a peacock out of you. I mean, all you'll have is a bunch of feathers. Vanity, pride. Brother, when the word of God gets in you, you'll be simple. That's the reason the world's so puzzled about Brother Olaf. I'm so simple they can't understand me. That's it. I mean, everything we do here is so simple, the smart alecks can never find it. And you take living by faith. They know that Brother Olaf's got to be a crook. Everybody ever come here, and all the examination, all the depositions, man, I want you to know they looked everywhere for a bunch of money stashed away. And when they got through asking all the questions, they just looked at me like I was a little, poor little mentally retarded boy and said, that's pitiful. I mean, he don't have no hospitalization. He don't have no money. He don't have no savings. He don't have no Social Security. He don't have no bank account. And yet he's ahead of all this big organization. I mean, there's something wrong with him. Man, what was wrong with me, with them, was right with God. But you see, they didn't take God into consideration. And I'm not bragging about anything. The Lord knows my heart. I could have money stashed and stuck up and piled up. I could have at least $1 million given to me by my friends. What in the world would I want with $1 million? I wouldn't sleep well tonight. I'd be afraid Jesus would come for breakfast and leave all that. I'd stand up and he said, hey,

I thought you'd live by faith. I said, well, I was. He said, what you doing that $1 million in your name in the savings? Oh, you'd say, Brother Olaf, I sure don't believe you do that. Let me ask you, would you do it? Get on that same shelf, boys. There's room up here for you. Yeah. Climb on up here and sit down by faith. It'll work with you too. Let me tell you something. If you ever get a taste of living by faith, you'll get mad at anybody that'll try to cut you off from the faith route. You know why? It's in the faith road where the blessings fall. I guarantee you, brother, the faith road is under the spout where the blessings come out. And I want the blessings of God more than I want material things in this silly, sin-cursed world. All right. The entrance of thy words giveth light, giveth understanding to the simple. I opened my mouth and panted, I long for thy commandment. Look thou upon me and be merciful unto me as thou usest to do. Order my steps in thy word. Let not any iniquity have dominion over me. Would you turn with me, please, to the book of Romans, chapter 6. Now, you know the book of Romans written to Christians, don't you? He raises that question in verse 1. Shall we continue in sin that grace may abound? You just said over there in that 21st verse, the last verse, as sin reigned unto death, even so might grace reign through righteousness unto eternal life by Jesus Christ our Lord. What shall we say then? You think we better sin a lot so we get a lot of grace? Why, he said, God forbid, by no means. How shall we that are dead to sin live any longer therein? Don't you know that as many of you were baptized into Jesus Christ, were baptized into his death, therefore we are buried with him by baptism into death, that like, as Christ was raised up from the dead by the glory of the Father, even so we also should walk in what? Newness. If any man be in Christ, he's what? New creature. Why, of course that's right. And he said, like this with death, we shall be also in the likeness of his resurrection, because the old man got killed. The old man was crucified with him, that the body of sin might be destroyed, that henceforth we should not serve. We should not serve sin, for he that is dead is freed from sin. Have you ever seen a dead man sin? No. Have you ever heard a dead man cuss? No. Have you ever seen a dead man take a drink of liquor? No. Brother, a dead man don't sin. That's where we're to be when we get saved. Dead to the old life, boys, girls, men and women, dead. Then we're not to serve sin. For he said, if we be dead with Christ, we believe that we shall also live with him. And then, you know, verse 11 said, likewise, reckon, add it all up, take your pencil, paper, reckon, ye also yourselves to be dead, indeed unto sin, but alive unto God through Jesus Christ our Lord. Verse 12 now, and then verse 14. Let not sin therefore reign in your mortal body, that ye should obey it in the lust thereof. Neither, listening now, neither yield ye your members as instruments of unrighteousness unto sin. That means don't pull the trigger of a pistol and kill. Don't turn on a television knob. Because you have to have your hand to do that, don't you? Boy, they got everything in the world for television now. They got a little button, you know. Listen, did you know that the average person that has television, it never dawns on them that it's rude and crude and uncultured and unhospitable to let that thing roar and blow and go and flash its Hollywood scenes while we're visiting in that? Can you imagine that? Can you imagine? And I know what they said. They called in the question, said, you must think you're God. See? No. But dear friends, I represent him. I'm a part of his family. That might have been a compliment. You know that? Somebody thinks maybe I think I'm God. No, but I tell you one thing. I'm his son. And he's my heavenly father. And I'm not ashamed to confess that. But you know, they got these little old buttons, you know, you just sit there. Don't even have to get up. You just push your button and you change sewer lines.
If you don't like the hogwash in one, push a button, man, jump in another one. I tell you, this world of ours, but I tell you what's happening. The psychiatrists are finally coming around to saying, like he said to a woman the other day, and she's telling me, said, lady, how do you spend your time during the day? She said, watching television, soapbox operas and everything. He looked at her and acted like me and said, you've got to stop that. That's ruining your mind. I mean, you're on the brink of losing your mind, and all you've got is Hollywood and television. And boy, now that's some psychiatrist. He's coming on, isn't he? Now, he doesn't tell her that because it's sin. He tells her that because her mind's about gone. And if she loses her mind because she goes on to the hospital or the mental ward. But he said, sin, let not. Now get that word. Let not. Therefore, sin reign in your mortal body, that ye should obey in the lust thereof, and don't give up your members as instruments of unrighteousness unto sin, but yield yourselves unto God as those that are alive from the dead, and your members as instruments of righteousness unto God. You know what that means? That means your voice, your hands, your feet. And I tell you what, if you got a voice that'll sing, you better sing for Jesus. I may be in heaven tomorrow, so I'll sing it for Jesus today. Brother, if you got any singing to be done, you better get at it. Now, anybody can sing when they get to heaven. A lot of people sit around and say, well, when I get to heaven, I'm going to sing. I'm going to sing down here. You may not call it singing, but God does. I'm going to sing. Now, brother, you just put it down. The more I read my Bible, especially the book of Psalms, the more I realize praise has a tremendous place. Now, verse 14. For sin shall not have dominion over you, for you're not under the law, but under grace. Oh, listen. Well, back to the 119th Psalm. We got to try to finish it up, and our time's about gone, isn't it? All right. Rivers of waters run down mine eyes. Why? Because they keep not thy law. It's a weeping matter. I'm going to have to stop there, I guess, because I had so many things I want to say that I will not have time to say. We're going to come to the purity of the word. We're going to hear him as he said, I cried. And we're going to hear him as he said, I hope in thy word. You know what he said? And I'm going to give you one close. 166 verse will come. He said, I hoped and done. Notice. I hoped and done. In other words, because my hope was so strong, I got it. I just went ahead and did something about it. Folks, if you just go ahead and stay with the book, memorize the book. And I'd like to challenge some of our girls or anybody to memorize the 119th Psalm. I'd like to challenge you to memorize 119th Psalm. This book right here that I've read, the 119th Psalm, has all that you'll need all the way from earth to heaven. This is the roadmap. This is my bread when I'm hungry. My light when I'm in the dark. The Word of God. Oh, how precious has this book been. Blessed book, precious book. On thy dear old tis-stained leaves I love to look. Thou art sweet.

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Let me more of their beauty see, wonderful words of life. Words of life and beauty teach me faith and duty. Because they're beautiful words, wonderful words. Let's sing and come to the word. 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

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Put that down. 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Now put that down. 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Jesus was here to comfort and cheer tonight. And it's been a wonderful, wonderful blessing. Spirit.

Another son coming home. That's wonderful. 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Amen.

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0: And they were blessed. 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

0: 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Friend, if you don't know the Lord as your personal Savior, Jesus died for you, rose again for your sins. And then the Bible says, for whosoever shall call upon the name of the Lord shall be saved. The Bible says that if thou shalt confess with thy mouth the Lord Jesus and shalt believe in thine heart that God hath raised him from the dead, thou shalt be saved. I hope you'll bow your head and ask Jesus Christ into your heart today and become a Bible-believing Christian. And if you do that, I hope you'll contact us so that we can help you grow in the Lord. 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
0: 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I'm Brother Ricky Cawthorn, and I welcome you to today's Gospel Pulpit radio broadcast. I trust our broadcast will be a real blessing. And now let's come and dine around the Word of God together.

And I welcome you to Tuesday, May the 12th, radio broadcast of the Gospel Pulpit. It is a great joy to be with you here on radio today. We started yesterday in the brand new series of messages, and I think these will be a blessing. The More They Afflicted Them is the title of it, and our text verse is Exodus chapter 1, verse number 12, where the children of Israel, the Bible said, the more they afflicted them, the more they grew and multiplied. Now, you know, when God sends trials on you, it's not to kill you, it's to help you and to glorify God. We're living in a day, and, you know, everybody wants it kind of easy, and I don't want trouble, you don't either. But, you know, those troubles come to help us live a better Christian life. Amen. And I thank God for the trials and the troubles that God has brought me through down through these many years. I thank the Lord for what He's doing and how He's blessed me. But, you know, without the trials, I don't think I'd be where I need to be with the Lord. I really don't. Let me say this to you, friend. I want to invite you to download the GBI radio app. It is in the Apple App Store, the Google Play Store. I hope you will download that today, and it'll be a real blessing to you. 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And, boy, you can get that on the app, PTG Radio. And if you've got the Google Play in your car, we're able to do that on the car now. And, boy, you can, especially if you've got unlimited data, man, you can get that thing and, you can just take your stuff anywhere you want to go. Amen. That's right. And so I praise the Lord for that. Our Heavenly Father, I'm glad to be saved. I'm glad 48 years ago you reached down and saved an old sinner like me. And it was me. And I thank you, Lord. I thank you for letting me preach all these many years. And now, Lord, for the radio ministry. And I love every one of them. Lord, I've never met some of these people, these preachers especially. I pray lift them up, encourage these pastors today, and help them, Lord, some

out and by the way, this is when self-afflicted storms come, when you get out of the will of God, okay? You can get out of the will of God, you can bring storms on your life. Verse number 4. The Bible said, "But the Lord sent out a great wind into the sea, and there was a mighty tempest in the sea, so that the ship was like to be broken." In other words, it's almost broke. Now, let me just say that you, my dear friend, can get out of the will of God. You can bring on storms in your life. Now, you need to, first thing you need to do when you're going through a trouble is you need to assess your trouble and admit it. Is it of God or is it judgment? All right? And I'm going to give you a list of things that cause problems. It's the negative part, and then we're going to get through this, and it'll be positive. All right. Let me give you some example. Amen? All right. Financial problems. Now, all financial problems are not sent on by God. Boy, we're just having a hard time, but God knows. Wait a minute. Let me ask a question. First of all, number one, are you paying your tithes and offerings? Let's just be bold about it. Are you giving the tenth to God? If you're not, that storm is not brought on you by God. If you don't have the money to pay your bills and you're not paying your tithes, you have brought a storm on yourself. You can't blame that one on God. Okay. All right. Amen. All right. The second thing sometimes is family problems. Now sometimes we do things and say things in our family that brings on problems. I've had confrontations in my own family in my young days, in my young zeal, and even older, and my mama warned me about it, and I'd say things and different things. And sometimes in family problems, you just need to be quiet. Friend, the less I worry about family issues, the more I can serve the Lord. Amen. I don't need to get involved in the drama of what's going on. By the way, some people love drama. Let me say, you'll never be effective for God loving drama. I just want you to know that, all right? Well, I'm going to go tell them what I think. That is not Christian, friend. Well, I'll tell you right now, if they do that one more time, I'm going to throw that kid out of the house. Well, that is not Christian either. Let's slow down. Let's think about things before we do them, okay? There are families today. You, mama, you have brought on that storm. You've petted that kid from the time it was a baby. It's got up now, and you brought division in your family. You and your husband about to have divorce. And you brought that on. I made a statement years ago on the radio. I'll make it again here. If they're 40-year-old and living at home, they're not your baby. All right? And mama, you're not to put your child over your husband. That will cause problems. In the same way with a husband, you're not to put your child over your wife. Amen. Husband and wife have problems. Amen. Family, not all, but by the way, you say, well, preacher, I married this lady and I believe, you know, and I know I married wrong. Well, see right there, it ain't God's fault. The average young person, now listen to the statement Brother Ricky's going to make on the radio, will you? I'm not going to be mean about it. The average young person that is in our fundamental Bible preaching churches will not marry right. Listen to what I'm going to tell you. The average person that is in our fundamental churches will not marry right. Now listen. Brother Ricky does not get into the matchmaking business. It is easy to get there. It's easy. It was easy for me down through the years. I'd see these young people and I'd say, man, this one needs to be with that one. I am not God. And neither are you. And you need to stop doing that. You need to stop it. In your church, I got two words for you. Stop it. You don't know God's will for their life. You say, oh, but that's a good young man over there. You need to get with him. That's a good young lady over there. Let me tell you something. That matchmaking stuff, it almost got me in a big mess. Amen. I asked a preacher one time to pray for me. The Lord was sending me a wife. Well, he didn't mean any harm. He prayed, but he also tried to put legs on the prayer. A few days later, he called me and told me, he said, man, here's a girl. Said, You see what I'm saying? I'm saying to you, friend, today, let God take care of that. And we bring problems on ourselves. If you marry wrong, as one of my pastors used to say, if you marry out of puppy love, you live a dog's life. And if you marry wrong, there's nothing you can do about it. I don't believe in divorce, neither does the Bible. I don't believe in being abused or anything like that. I think you need to get away from the person. But listen, amen, once you're married, you ought to stay married. But there's nothing you can do about it. There's men that have missed their calling in life because they married the wrong wife. You see, if my wife decided for some reason she wasn't going to be a part of my ministry anymore, it would almost sink my ministry. Amen. Now, I'm giving you self-inflicted storms. Amen. Family problems. Then I want to say church problems. Sometimes, amen, church problems are

0: are brought on by discord. And then we want to say, well, God is just afflicting us. No, it's not God. God's not in you standing up, quote unquote, and telling them what you think. God's not in you taking a stand when everybody else is sitting still. I mean, I don't understand there's times to take a stand, but a lot of people like to take a stand. I'm going to take a stand no matter what, and you're going to split your church all to pieces. I've heard tell of preachers. I don't think I ever had the guts to do this, and I was a pretty hard preacher. I'm not near as hard now as I used to be, and I'm not compromised one bit. I've not changed one bit on the standards that I have. By the way, just tell people the truth. I was talking to somebody yesterday, and something came up, and I just told them the truth. I didn't want to make them mad, and I didn't make them mad. By the way, you don't make people mad when you tell them the truth. But a lot of church problems are brought on by Sister Wigglejaw and Brother Know-It-All. And by the way, your church sign, if you have one of those signs where you change the letters, that is not to fight your church problems. I had a preacher friend of mine, he called me one day, and he said to me, he said, Rick, said, what's going on at such and such a church? I said, I don't know, preacher, what are you talking about? He said, well, I believe they're having problems. Said, they're fighting it out on their church sign. Said, I just passed it and saw it. Let me say this to you, friend, that is ridiculous. It is absolutely ridiculous. Amen. Then you want to come to church and say, y'all pray. Boy, I tell you, the devil's really been eating that. Yeah, you're right. The devil's in the thing, but it ain't God sending it on you. It's not of God. It's not a trial or a test. You just got in a mess. See, there's a lot of things we get in a mess of. We have too many storms in our lives because we bring them on ourselves. I brought some on me. Now, let me go back and get you this one. Physical problems sometimes are brought on. Not all physical problems are, but sometimes physical problems are brought on needlessly. You know why? If you sit there and don't eat halfway right, and I know in America there's a big stir right now about our eating habits and all the chemicals that are in our foods and all that kind of stuff. But let me just say this to you. We can self-inflict our storms. You know that? It's a common fact that sugar diabetes will be reduced by eating right and walking. I mean, the average young person doesn't know that God gave them two legs to walk with. You know that? I mean, it's just beep, beep, beep, beep, bop, bop, bop, bop, bop on that phone, tap, tap, tap, tap, tap, click, click, click, click, click. I mean, that's all they do all day. My friend, I'd hate to be 25-year-old, not have a job and sit around and click, click, click, click, click all day on the phone. If that's all you got to do, man, you've been misled in life, and I don't care what your mom and daddy says. I don't care how much they call you their baby. You need to go to work. Amen. That's right. Need to find something to do. By the way, women worked in the Bible too. Now, I'm not saying you got to go down and get a job with the men in the mill, but I tell you what, Ruth was a worker. And, amen. And not only Ruth was a worker, but, other women, the woman in Proverbs 31 was a worker. And, man, if you're going to have anything in life, get you a prudent wife. A prudent wife is from the Lord. Physical problems. Amen. Sometimes our eating habits cause us problems later in years. And we got to be careful about that. Amen. So, we're not perfect, but then I want to say this. Gossip can cause problems. Spreading stuff about people. Listen, somebody said, well, you might as well say it as think it. And I disagree with that. There are things you need, as the old fellow said, you need to put a zipper on your lipper. There are things I don't even need to talk about. Amen. You say, but boy, when I see somebody doing something wrong, I'm going to tell them. Well, I'm not. There's a lot of things nowadays I see people doing, and I know they're going to get in trouble with it. And I just sit still about it. Now, if they ever want to talk to me about it, they know where I'm at. But I see people heading down wrong roads. And brother, when you warn people, and that's all you can do, amen? And as a preacher, the blood's off your hands, and you can't make people live any kind of way. And so you just go forward. But self-inflicted storms sometimes are brought on by gossip. I don't want to know what all the preachers are talking about. I don't know what this one's doing, that one's doing. I'm too busy. I got sermons to preach. I mean, I was getting sermons last night when I was going to sleep. I was getting them in the bed, just going to sleep. I'd get one or two thoughts and go to sleep and wake back up and get another thought. Amen. And, amen. The cat couldn't sleep either. I guess the Lord was keeping her awake to keep me awake, give me them thoughts. I don't know. Well, let me say this to you. Amen. Not only that, but I'm going to deal with this one now, and I'm trying to get off the negative. Okay, I got two more. Can y'all hold on? Social media. You see, we think storms is somebody unfriend. Is that right? Is that what they do? Unfriend you on social media? We think that's a storm. Come on, really? I mean, that might be a blessing, you know? People get mad. The first thing they'll do is wipe you off their friend list. Friend, I could care less whether you friend me or not. I know we use the social media for the ministry and all that stuff, but as far as me personally, I ain't gonna sit and worry about you if you don't want to be my friend. Amen. Friend, we come to the end of our radio broadcast for this Tuesday, May the 12th. I hope it's been a real blessing to you. You know, I'd like to hear from you this week and to know what station that you're listening to us from. I'd like for you to include the call letters of the station in which you're listening to. And if you don't know that, just put the area on there. God's blessed gospel broadcasting to go into several areas, and I appreciate that with the gospel of the Lord Jesus Christ. I hope you'll pray for us. And if you could financially help the gospel pulpit, it would also be appreciated. And just give us write us a note and let us know you're listening, and we'll give you the mailing address at the end of the broadcast. May God bless you, and we love you, and we thank you for listening today.
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4: 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I praise the Lord for this open door, this heaven-bought privilege that our Lord allows us day after day together by the radio, open His eternal Word, and study the Word of God together. I trust that if it's at all possible, you'll take the time out, get your Bible, and follow along with us in the Word of God today. We're turning our Bible to the book of Matthew, chapter number 26, and we're continuing our study on the Lord Jesus Christ, the reason for the season, what Christmas means to me. I'm doing an acrostic of the word Christmas. We looked at the letter C, and we saw that C speaks of His coming down from heaven, His condescension. And we saw Him stepping from the form of a sovereign to the form of a servant, and from the form of a servant to the form of a sacrifice. And then because of that, God highly exalted Him and has given Him a name which is above every name, that at the name of Jesus, every knee should bow and every tongue should confess of things in heaven, things in earth, and things under the earth, that Jesus Christ is Lord to the glory of God the Father. This world may not confess Him now during this Christmas season, but one day every knee shall bow and every tongue shall confess that Jesus Christ is Lord to the glory of God the Father. I remind you, He was born Lord. For unto you is born this day in the city of David a Savior, which is Christ the Lord. And you did not make Him Lord, and I did not make Him Lord. But the Bible teaches us in the book of Acts chapter number 2, let all the house of Israel know assuredly that God hath made the same Jesus whom you crucified, both Lord and Christ. So we saw Him coming down from heaven. Then we looked at the letter H and we saw Him hanging on the cross. And again, I say to you, if you know the Lord, if you know the real reason for the season, then you cannot chop Him up in segments and take His birth and isolate His birth from His life and His dying and His resurrection and His ascension and His intercession and His coming again and His rule and reign as King of Kings and Lord of Lords. He is the Lord Jesus Christ. So we saw him coming down from heaven. We saw him hanging on the cross. We looked at him and saw him there as God's sacrifice for the sin of the world. Then we saw him hanging there as our substitute, the substitute for the sinner. He hung there in my place. He bore my sin, my sorrow, my shame, that I might experience his salvation. He wore my crown of the curse, the crown of thorns, that I might wear his crown of righteousness and his crown of glory. We saw him hanging there as God's sacrifice, as our substitute, and as the Savior of the world. Again, I repeat, he said in the book of 1 Timothy chapter 4, verse number 10, that is a Savior to all men, especially them that believe. Paul said this is a faithful saying. Christ Jesus came into this world to save sinners, of whom I am chief. That's 1 Timothy chapter 1, verse number 15. But we move on in our study today to the third letter. The story of Christ, the story of Christmas, does not end with a crucifixion. It does not end with his birth. It does not end with his death. There are some things about Christ that go on. I said to you, he was alive before he was born. He had a birth, but he had no beginning. He had a death, but he had no ending. When he said, it is finished, he did not say, I am finished. So I want us to come to the third letter, the letter R. C, we see him coming down from heaven. H, we see him hanging on the cross. And then there's the letter R. We see him raised from the dead. Thank God the grave could not hold him. You see, the thing that makes Christianity different from all other religions, we serve a risen Savior, a living Lord. Yes, our Savior did die. He was buried, but death could not hold him. The songwriter said, up from the grave, he arose with a mighty triumph for his foe. He arose a victor from the dark domain, and he lives forever with the saints to reign. He arose, hallelujah, Christ arose. What a song, what a truth. One of the followers of another religion said to a Christian, I feel sorry for you Christians. You do not even have a tomb where you can go and remember and honor your founder. And the Christian said to him, man, what do we need with a tomb? We don't even have a corpse. We do not even have a body. He is not here. He's risen. The writer said, come and see the place where the Lord lay. But when I look at him being raised from the dead, there are four thoughts that demand my attention. First of all, I want to say to you, the Lord Jesus Christ tasted death's poison for all of us. You remember in the book of Matthew, chapter number 26, we have the story. In verse number 39, the Bible said he went a little farther and fell on his face and prayed, saying, oh, my Father, if it be possible, let this cup pass from me. Nevertheless, not as I will, but as thou wilt. In verse number 42, the Bible said he went away again the second time and prayed, saying, oh, my Father, if this cup may not pass from me except I drink it, thy will be done. There in the Garden of Gethsemane, he drank the poison dregs of sin. He drank the bitter cup. He drank all of it. Every sin of every sinner, the poison of that sin, the guilt of that sin, he drank it there. He tasted death's poison for all men. Again, I emphasize Hebrews chapter 2, verse number 9. You see, the Bible does not teach us that Christ died for an elect or a select, but the Bible said that he tasted death for every man. And friend, as you listen to my voice today, I do not care who you are, who your parents are or were, what your past has been. I don't even care what your plans are. I want to tell you, the good news of Christmas is that God loves you. Christ died for you. He drank the bitter cup of Gethsemane and all the poison of sin's power. He drank it for you there in the garden. So I'd say to you, first of all, he tasted death's poison for us. Then may I say to you, number two, he tested death's power. Oh, I could spend a week here talking about this. You see, death had reigned supremely from Adam to the Lord Jesus Christ. There were only two men who got out of this world escaping death. They got out of this world alive. That was Enoch, back over in the book of Genesis, chapter number 5. Enoch walked with God and was not, because God took him. And then Elijah was taken up by the whirlwind into heaven. And outside of that, every man died. Every man died as a victim of death. The Bible teaches us in the book of Hebrews, chapter number 2 and verse number 14. The Bible said, "For as much then as the children are partakers of the flesh and blood, he also himself likewise took part in the same, that through death he might destroy him that had power over death, that is the devil." My friend, can you imagine around the tomb of the Lord Jesus Christ? He finally lays down his life. They do not kill him, but he dies of his own free will. And can you imagine his body being buried there in Joseph's borrowed tomb? And can you imagine, my friend, as death and as the devil have their conversation day after day? And the devil would say, "You still got him." And death would say, "He's still here." And he said, "Get corruption working upon him." But corruption could not touch him. The first day and the second day, the same conversation. And the third day, the same conversation. Death put all of its forces to hold and to keep the Lord Jesus Christ. But I want to tell you, my friend, death could not hold him. The powers of death tremble as the Lord Jesus Christ approaches the moment of his fulfillment of his time there in the heart of the earth. And so he arose. The Bible said in Acts chapter number 2, verse number 24, "Whom God hath raised up, having loosed the pains of death." Listen, because it was not possible that he should be holden of it. Friend, when Christ resurrected, there's an empty grave. There were also empty garments, but there's an empty grasp. Death is standing there empty-handed. Could not hold him. Could not keep the Lord Jesus Christ in his power. So he arose victorious over the power of death. He tasted this poison. He tested this power. And then he tore up this prison. The Bible teaches us in Revelation chapter 1, verse number 18. Christ come out on the other side. And he said, "I am he that liveth and was dead. And behold, I am alive forevermore." Amen. And have the keys of hell and death. He tasted this poison. He tested this power. He tore up this prison. And he transferred this paradise. The Bible said, "Wherefore he saith, when he ascended on high, he led captivity captive and gave gifts unto men." Friend, when Christ came out of that grave, he not only came out himself, but he brought with him the first fruits of the resurrection. So when I look at Christmas, it not only means his coming down from heaven, is hanging on the cross. But that letter R reminds us he was raised from the dead. Father, take the word, use it to your glory. I pray in Jesus' name, amen and amen.
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0: This is 107.3 FM from Sparta, North Carolina, broadcasting to Sparta, Independence, and Galax. We certainly are appreciative of your listenership, and I want to thank you personally for listening to these stations. 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And I want to do it even better. I want to do some new things. We've got the Gospel Train on Friday afternoons, 2 to 4. We've also got Bible Trivia, Friday mornings, 11:30 to 12. And we also have Afternoons with Candace on Tuesday afternoons from 2 to 4 with Candace Noah. And so I hope you'll take advantage of these great programs and then our good Bible preaching programs, our Sunday morning lineup of preachers and throughout the day. And if you've got a comment, let me know all right about it. 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
2: The current temperature,
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And we're reaching a lot of people. We have noticed that our listenership has really picked up, and I believe part of it is because we're real, and we broadcast the good King James Bible programming. 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I'm Brother Ricky Cawther, and I serve as station manager here at WCOK, and I also serve as ministry director of these ministries and president of gospel broadcasting. 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
1: You see, this generation in which we now live is shot through with humanism. And the humanistic philosophy is that I'm number one, and nobody's going to tell me what to do. I'm the captain of my soul. I'm the master of my fate, and I'll run my life, and nobody's going to tell me how to live, and nobody's going to tell me what to do. That's the reason they'll not listen to a preacher that preaches straight. Now, if the preacher wants to make everything palatable and acceptable and not try to make anybody mad, don't want them to go out after the service and feel bad about themselves but always want to feel good about themselves, they'll be glad to listen to him. But if a preacher will preach the truth and preach the word of God as it is to men as they are, they're not going to listen to that. Why? Because they think they're okay in their way of life.
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0: Friends, I'm Brother Ricky Cawthorn, station manager here at WCOK Radio. 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We're so glad about that. We're thrilled about what the Lord has done in Charathon 25 last year and helped us out with this year. 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I'm glad that you're listening. I hope you'll tell a friend and neighbor about us, and I hope you'll continue to listen.
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Or you could write us. We'd be glad to hear from you. Our mailing address, GBI, Post Office Box, 797 Dobson, North Carolina, 27017. 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

Satan whispered, "There's no need to try, for there's no end of your sorrow, and there's no hope by and by. 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
1: 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The current temperature, 47 degrees.

There's going to be a trumpet sounding. We're going to be going home. We're going to be leaving out of here. Departing. Headed home. Listen to this song. Here comes the bride.

Hi, friends. I'm Brother Ricky Cawthorn, station manager here at WCOK Radio, and we want to strive to make our programming even better. We certainly thank you for listening. I want to remind you now on Friday afternoons from 2 to 4, we're on with the gospel train. That's me and my wife, Christy. We do that. We enjoy it. I sit at the board, and she does the music, the controls for us. And I tell you what, we have a good time on that. I hope you'll join me this Friday from 2 to 4 for the gospel train. 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May God bless you.

You know, there can be no greater treasure than to have a praying mother. I had a friend whose mother always prayed for him, but I must confess to you, I thought his condition was hopeless. But late one night, this dear mother answered the telephone.

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1: 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The current temperature, 47 degrees.

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Amen. 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I tell you what, we thank you for listening to us tonight. And I tell you what, you can lay us in the ground if we was to die, but when Jesus comes, we're going to live again. Amen.

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Friend, if you don't know the Lord as your personal Savior, Jesus died for you, rose again for your sins. And the Bible says, for whosoever shall call upon the name of the Lord shall be saved. The Bible says that if thou shalt confess with thy mouth the Lord Jesus and shalt believe in thine heart that God hath raised him from the dead, thou shalt be saved. I hope you'll bow your head and ask Jesus Christ into your heart today and become a Bible-believing Christian. And if you do that, I hope you'll contact us so that we can help you grow in the Lord. God bless you, and thanks for listening to the Gospel Voice of the Mountains, 107.3 FM.

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We certainly are appreciative of your listenership, and I want to thank you personally for listening to these stations. 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And I want to do it even better. I want to do some new things. We've got the Gospel Train on Friday afternoons, 2 to 4. We've also got Bible Trivia, Friday mornings, 11:30 to 12. And we also have Afternoons with Candace on Tuesday afternoons from 2 to 4 with Candace Noah. And so I hope you'll take advantage of these great programs and then our good Bible preaching programs, our Sunday morning lineup of preachers, and throughout the day. And if you've got a comment, let me know, all right, about it. 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

0: This is the Gospel Hour, making known to this nation the gospel of Jesus Christ. Stay tuned for today's message that was preached and recorded by the founder of the Gospel Hour, evangelist Dr. Oliver B. Green.
1: Hello, everyone, and welcome to the Gospel Hour. I'm David Green, director of the Gospel Hour, inviting you to stay tuned with us for the entire program today, because we have two great songs for you by the Gospel Hour singers and musicians, and we're continuing with our series of messages on the new birth. What does it mean? Who has it? And so on, as preached and taught by my late father, Dr. Oliver B. Green. And we'll get to that in a moment, but I do want to remind you that we give a portion of every one of your donations to missions, to missionaries across the pond and around the world. And if you would like to designate a gift or part of a gift to missions, you may do so, and we'll set that part aside to send it overseas. Well, right now we're going to have two great songs, When We All Get to Heaven and Just As I Am. And after that, Dr. Green.

0: And now, here with our message, Oliver B. Green.
1: Now, Father, lead us as we study today for Jesus' sake. I know and I recognize, Father, that the Spirit of God searcheth the deep things of God. And so unless the Spirit guides us today, then, our Father, we will not find the truth. But if he guides into all truth. So we commit the remaining moments of this hour and this preacher's heart, mind, soul, and body into the hands of the Holy Ghost of God. Lead, guide, and direct for Jesus' sake. Amen. Now, yesterday, I said that Paul in Romans 11:13, Paul said that he was called a minister to the Gentiles. Now, in Ephesians 3, he distinctly said that God revealed unto him, God gave him a revelation concerning the mystery of the church, the mystery of the bride.

and that he was buried and rose again the third day according to the scriptures, and was seen of Cephas, and then of the 12, and then of 500 men at one time. Then, when I left the radio yesterday, I was talking to you about how we become a member of the church. And I want to read that verse just one more time, and then we're going further into this business of what the water is. Now then, in 1 Corinthians 12:12, for as the body is one and hath many members, and all the members of that one body being many are one body, so also is Christ. Now the church is the body of Christ. Now anybody that denies that, then of course, God bless you, you couldn't help them, you can't help them, and that's one reason you can't help people today. They have their minds made up. They're not willing to follow God's word. You see, I've got to jump on you. I'm not following a religion or a denomination or a man. I'm following the Lamb of God. I'm strictly 100% a preacher of the gospel, independent of any and all religions, it matters not what. One group came to me a few years ago and said, Mr. Green, if you'll carry your equipment into cities and organize churches for us, we'll pay all your bills, buy your tents, and pay you a handsome salary. I said, thank you. That's very kind of you. I appreciate it, but I'm not interested, and I'm not. I'm preaching the gospel. Listen, I'm not criticizing any denomination. I mean by that, God bless the Baptists, God bless the Methodists, and God bless the Presbyterians, and God bless every pastor and others. I don't mean that's all. Others who preach the pure gospel of the marvelous grace of God minus the works of man. Now, for by one Spirit are we all baptized into one body. One Spirit are we all baptized into one body. Whether we be Jews or Gentiles, whether we be bond or free, and have been all made to drink into one Spirit. Now, beloved, according to the teaching of Paul the Apostle to the Gentiles, to whom God dictated 13 of these epistles, he said, I magnify my office in that I am an apostle to the Gentiles. He said that we are all baptized into one body by one Spirit, not by a preacher in a baptistry, but by the Holy Ghost of God. Now, how does that baptism come about? In John 5:24, Jesus said, verily, verily, I say unto you, he that heareth my word and believeth on him that sent me hath everlasting life, and shall not come into condemnation, but is passed from death unto life. He that heareth my word. Now, why didn't Jesus say this? Listen. Listen, beloved. If it's imperative to be immersed in water, go to hell, why didn't the Son of God say, verily, verily, I say unto thee, except, verily, verily, I say unto thee, he that heareth my word, and believeth on me, and is baptized in water in Jesus' name, hath everlasting life. Now, why didn't he say that? Why would the Son of God leave anything as important as a necessity to salvation? Why would he leave it out of that verse? Now, I believe in baptism, and you say, preacher, why was the Lord baptized? He said it, thus it becometh us to fulfill all righteousness. He came to be the righteous Savior, the righteous Son, the righteousness of God in flesh. And during the transition period, during the days that the changeover from Judaism to Christianity was in progress, we find much said in the book of Acts about baptism. That's true. But, beloved friends, in the writings of Paul, you'll find the word baptize very, very, very, very, very few times. Very few times. All right. So, during the transition period, there was quite a bit said about baptism. But in the 13 epistles dictated to the apostle to the Gentiles, we have very little said about baptizing. And he said, God sent me not to baptize, but to preach the gospel. All right. Now then, we're all baptized into one body by one Spirit, except a man be born of the water and of the Spirit. Now, the baptism comes through hearing the word of God. Verily, verily, I say unto you, he that heareth my word and believeth on him that sent me. Hear the word, believe on him that sent me, hath everlasting life. Well, now, what does the word say? The word says, God so loved the world, he gave his only begotten Son, that whosoever believeth in him and is baptized in water in the name of Jesus. No, that's not what he said. God so loved the world.

0: He gave his only begotten Son, that whosoever believeth in him should not perish, but have everlasting life, praise God. John 3:18, he that believeth on him is not condemned. He that believeth not is condemned already, because he hath not believed, not one word about baptism. It's true that in Mark it says, he that believeth and is baptized shall be saved. He that believeth not shall be damned. It didn't say a word about baptism. It said, he that believeth not shall be damned. It didn't say one word about he that believeth not and is not baptized. Didn't say one word about it. I say the Gospel of John is the salvation book. John 20, 30, 31 distinctly says, these things are written that you might believe that Jesus is the Christ, Son of God, and believing you might have life through his name, not through the baptistry, not through water, not through immersion, not through baptism, but through his name. Let me say again, I believe in baptism. I've been baptized. When I was a sinner, 13 years old, I joined the church and was ducked. When God saved me at the age of 20 years and 6 months old, when God saved me, I went back and received Christian baptism. I accepted the Lord Jesus Christ, confessed my sins. He washed them away in his precious blood. And then I went to the minister in my locality, joined a good Bible church, and I was immersed not to be saved, not to wash my sins away, but praise God because they were washed away. And the water had nothing to do with saving me, not one thing. Verily, verily, I say unto you, the earth my word. Now in John 15:3, Jesus said, now ye are clean through the word which I have spoken unto you. Now ye are clean through the word which I have spoken unto you. The word cleans you up, not the baptistry. Now in 1 Peter chapter 1 and verse 23, now then, we find, let me read it. We'll begin with verse 18. For as much, now this is 1 Peter 1:18. For as much as you know that ye were not redeemed with corruptible things such as silver and gold from your vain conversation received by tradition from your fathers, but with the precious blood of Christ as of a lamb without blemish and without spot. Praise God, it's the blood, not the water, not the baptistry, not the church, not the church letter, not church membership, not laying on of hands, not christening, confirming, dedicating, not, beloved friends, anything but the blood of Jesus Christ. Amen. And if the devil can sidetrack you and get your mind on something besides the blood, he's satisfied. Let me tell you something. You put this down. You put this down in your little memorandum pad. Write this on the wall. Write it on the front of the radio. Write it somewhere, will you? Write this down. When a man mentions baptism in a sermon, bless your soul, more than he mentions blood, you'd better watch him. I'm telling you straight, you'd better watch him. Peter says we're redeemed. That is, our sins are washed away. Our sins are blotted out. Not in the baptistry, but by the precious blood. Listen. With the precious blood of Christ as of a lamb without blood. Now that's 1 Peter 1:19. Verse 20, for verily, listen, who verily was foreordained before the foundation of the world, but was manifested in these last times for you, who by him do believe in God that raised him up from the dead. Well, I declare, Peter preaches the same gospel Paul does, doesn't he? Huh? Paul said, I preach the gospel, you're saved by it. You stand in the gospel. And he said, I preach the gospel, how that Christ died, was buried, and rose again. And that's the same thing Peter's preaching. Who, by him to believe in God that raised him up from the dead and gave him glory, that your faith and hope might be in God. Come on, beloved. Come on, precious beloved one. Is your faith in God or in the baptistry? Is your faith in God or in what that preacher told you about getting immersed in water in Jesus' name? Now, where is your faith? Is your faith in God Almighty, or is it in a stream of water somewhere or a baptistry somewhere? Now, that your faith and hope might be in God, seeing ye have purified your souls. seeing ye have purified your souls in obeying the truth through the Spirit unto unfeigned love of the brethren, see that ye love one another with a pure heart fervently, being born again. Being born again. Being born again, not of corruptible seed, but incorruptible, by the word of God which liveth and abideth forever. For all flesh is as grass, and the glory of man is the flower of the grass withereth, the flower thereof falleth away, but the word of the Lord endureth forever. And this is the word which by the gospel is preached unto you. The word of God, the word of God, the unfailing word of God. It'll never fail. It's eternal. It's everlasting. In the beginning was the word, and the word was with God, and the word was God. The same was in the beginning with God. And I have everlasting life today because the word of God, the seed of God, the eternal seed, has been planted in my soul, the word of God. Yes, I've been baptized. Yes, indeed I have. And if you haven't had Christian baptism, I believe with all of my heart that you should follow your Lord in baptism. I believe that. But it won't save you, and it won't help save you, and it won't make you any better saved than you are right now. Not one bit. Beloved, the water is the word. Now, I don't have time to go into it. We'll never get through if I do. There's so much. But you remember on one occasion in John 4, Jesus was going through Samaria. He must needs go through Samaria. And Jacob's well was there, and a woman came to draw water. And Jesus was sitting on the well, tired and worn out after a journey. And he said to the woman, "Give me to drink. Give me a drink." She said, "I don't understand it. You a Jew ask Samaritan for drink." He said, "If you knew the gift of God, if you knew the gift of God, if you knew the gift of God, and who it is that saith to thee, give me drink, you would have asked him and I would have given you living water." She said, "I want this water." But first of all, she said, "You don't have anything to draw with." And Jesus said, "The water I give shall be in you a well of water springing up into everlasting life." It'll be in you, see. Living water in you, a well of water in you, see? All right. So the woman said, "I want this water." And then Jesus said, "Go call your husband." She said, "I don't have one." He said, "You've told the truth." And then she said, "The Jews say Jerusalem is the place to worship, and our father said the mountain's a place to worship. Now, what do you say?" And Jesus said, "You worship you know not what." And then she said, "I know Messiah cometh. I know that Messiah is coming, and when he has come, he'll tell us all things we've ever done. Well, all things, he'll tell us everything." Now, Jesus said in John 4, "I that speak to thee am he." She dropped her water pot. She ran to town with an artesian well of living water in her soul. Now, let me tell you something. Jesus didn't mention baptism. He didn't discuss baptism. He didn't say one word about baptism. He didn't tell her to be baptized. He said, "If you'd ask me, I'd give you living water." And she said, "I want the water." And he gave her the water. And what he gave her was seven words. "I," one, "that," two, "speak," that's three, "two," that's four, "thee," that's five, "am," that's six, and "he" is the seventh word. "I that speak to thee am he." Seven words. And she believed those seven words. She accepted those seven words. She ran to town. She told the men she'd met a man that told her everything she'd ever done. And she said, "This is the Messiah." She was saved. That heartbreaking, home-breaking, home-wrecking woman accepted seven words. And those seven words planted in her bosom an artesian well that flowed all over that community and pointed many to the Lamb of God. Beloved, what I want to say is this. Anytime the devil can sidetrack you from the blood to the baptistry, he's happy. Anytime the devil can sidetrack you from the word to the baptistry, he's happy. Anytime the devil can substitute anything, it doesn't make any difference, good works, good living, clean living, giving money, sacrificing, suffering, baptism, laying on of hands, it doesn't make any difference. Anytime the devil can sidetrack you from the word of God and the blood of Jesus Christ and get you to put something else in its place, He's satisfied. Now, I want to tell you, and I say it without hesitation, I say it without fear, and I say it from the depths of my soul, oh God, with a broken heart. It breaks my heart when I hear people telling you that you must be immersed in water in Jesus' name. Yes, they say that if you've been baptized in the name of the Father and of the Son and of the Holy Ghost, you've been baptized wrong. You haven't been baptized. But the Son of God said to those disciples, go ye into all the world and preach the gospel, baptizing them in the name of the Father and of the Son and of the Holy Ghost. Well, you say, Mr. Green, that's not a name, that's a title. All right, tomorrow we'll see what we can learn about that phase of the new birth. Now, if you're not born again, if you're not saved, if you're not redeemed, if you're not washed in the blood, God grant, this be the day that you bow your head, shut your eyes, and just tell the Lord that you're a sinner and you want to be saved, and you want to be born into the family of God, and I'll guarantee you He'll save you. He'll born you, not by might, not by power, but by my Spirit, not of blood, nor of the will of the flesh, nor the will of man, but of God. Father, save the soul that's nearest hell, and we'll praise you for it. In Jesus' name, amen.
1: Friends, this is David Green once again. Would you like to get a copy of today's program, message and song, to listen to again and again? Well, if so, you may certainly do so if you'll just contact us at the Gospel Hour by mail, email, phone, or the internet, and let us know the day and the date of this program that you want, maybe something about the program, the song, or whatever, then we'll be happy to put that on a compact disc and get it out to you. 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We would appreciate it very much. And now, just before we close, I want to tell you about our gift offer G. This is the last week I'll be talking about it. I won't talk about it after this, but you may order it for several more weeks to come. Offer G contains two books, one by my dad, one by Dr. I.M. Haldeman, and they're both available to you if you simply ask for Offer G, G is in green, and send the donation to the ministry in the amount of $15 or more. If you can make it 20, 25, or even more, I urge you to do so to help us spread the gospel. But if you can send at least $15 as a donation and ask for Offer G, I'm going to send you first a great book by Dr. I.M. Haldeman, a preacher who lived many, many years ago. It's a softback book entitled The Deity of Christ, containing that message, and sudden conversions. I'd like to read part of the foreword by my father. I have hundreds of books in my library, among them some that I consider the best ever written. But when I began to read Dr. Haldeman's messages, I was immediately aware that he had a unique gift for teaching the Word of God. A great, great introduction. Then we have a book by my father, 204-page hardback book, Man and His Relationship to God. It contains that message, plus Faith versus Worry, and also the Bible Assurance of What Believers Are. You need to read this book. So, to get both of these great books, just ask for Gift Offer G and send your gift of at least $15. Here's how to make your donation.
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1: Friends, this is David Green again. On behalf of myself and the entire Gospel Hour family, I want to thank you for tuning in to the program today. I hope you received a blessing today and will tune in again each and every time you can. And so, until next time, may the Lord bless you and keep you in His will.

0: Well, friends, you know, when WCOK Radio out of Sparta went on the air in 1968, I believe it was, I don't know if the founders envisioned ever being on FM or not, but of course the FCC allows us to run the FM translator 107.3 FM. And we're reaching a lot of people. We have noticed that our listenership has really picked up, and I believe part of it is because we're real, and we broadcast the good King James Bible programming. We broadcast a good conservative gospel music, and we're going to continue to do that. I'm Brother Ricky Cawther, and I serve as station manager here at WCOK, and I also serve as ministry director of these ministries and president of gospel broadcasting. And as long as I'm around, I want to keep this thing going just like it is. 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
1: The time is now 5:31. The current temperature, 46 degrees.

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1: You see, this generation in which we now live is shot through with humanism. And the humanistic philosophy is that I'm number one. And nobody's going to tell me what to do. I'm the captain of my soul. I'm the master of my fate. And I'll run my life. And nobody's going to tell me how to live. And nobody's going to tell me what to do. That's the reason they'll not listen to a preacher that preaches straight. Now, if the preacher wants to make everything palatable and acceptable and not try to make anybody mad, don't want them to go out after the service and feel bad about themselves but always want to feel good about themselves, they'll be glad to listen to him. But if a preacher will preach the truth and preach the word of God as it is to men as they are, they're not going to listen to that. Why? Because they think they're okay in their way of life.
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2: The current temperature,
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So often these days I start thinking about the rapture and how it will be. Oh, in my mind I start painting a picture that the eyes of my soul let me see. It seems I can hear a great trumpet as the archangel steps to the earth, announcing the banquet is ready for those who have had a new birth. Oh, then I picture the graves bursting open and the saints of all ages arise, the soul and the glorified body reunited before my own eyes. Oh, then all eyes look eastward and upward as heaven bursts forth with a song. The King of all kings was appearing before an now mystified throne. Oh, then he spake the words I waited, "Ye blessed of mine, enter in. No more shall you stumble with burdens. It's time for your joy to begin. Oh, I see that my garments are ragged, as meekly before him I stand. Then sparkling and pure as a snowflake, I'm changed at the touch of his hand. Together we rise from the hillside, transplanted before heaven's gate. Such beauty, no words can describe it, as breathless and trembling I wait. Oh, the great eastern gate starts to open, the angelic choir starts to sing. Thank God we can praise him forever, my Father, my Father.

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1: National Right to Life has released a new report by Dr. Randall K. O'Bannon, our Director of Education and Research, titled Missed, Misclassified, and Minimized, Why Abortion Pill Complications Are Underreported. Dr. O'Bannon's paper highlights three main reasons why serious complications from chemical abortions are often underreported or misreported. I'm going to take the next few days to focus on these reasons. Reason number one is that women are told to conceal complications. Abortion pill providers encourage women, if they need help, to go to a doctor or the emergency room and say they had a miscarriage. This leaves the attending doctor without critical information, and it certainly skews the medical record when trying to track abortion complications. I'll continue this tomorrow.
0: This has been Pro-Life Perspective from National Right to Life at nrlc.org.
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2: 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It differs in all 50 states. 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
4: The psalmist said, Wilt thou not revive us again, that thy people may rejoice in thee? 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This is a call for revival, to stir this nation for much needed revival from God.
7: God, please bless America.
4: And I come to the Wednesday edition of A Call for Revival. Let us stop and have prayer today for every preacher, pastor, missionary, and evangelist that will preach tonight. Father, help your men as they preach and help us, O God, to look to you in this day and hour. Give us a good services this evening in the house of God. In Jesus' name, amen. Now, these days, we're studying on how to win somebody to Christ. We said, first of all, be filled with the Spirit. Number two, give them the Bible. Number three, I want to give you this, that some will try to argue with you. Now, some people will try to get you off onto something else. The devil, let me say this to you, the devil knows the Bible. And the devil is a master at quoting Scripture. I'll say this to you, that the devil is also a master at twisting the Scriptures. And people for instance, I was witnessing to a man one night, and he come off, he got on this thing of where Jesus sent the 70 out there, and said, well, a man is supposed to have two coats. If you have two coats, you're on. Well, he got off on that. The devil was sidetracking him about salvation. So what I say about that is keep your arguments, keep them on Jesus Christ. Steer it back to Christ every time. Let me give you a Bible example. In John 1:46, you know that they just kept finding people and went into the Lord. Look at this. And Nathanael said unto him, Can there any good thing come out of Nazareth? Philip saith unto him, come and see. Now, Philip goes to Nathanael, tells him they've found the Messiah, the Christ, and Nathanael says, can any good thing come out of Nazareth? Now, Nathanael was not understanding the scriptures that Christ was born in Bethlehem. He wasn't understanding that part of the scripture. And maybe he knew it. Maybe he just forgot about it. I don't know. But he was, you know, the devil put that argument in his mind. And Philip steered him right back to Christ. You see, that's why when false prophets and false people come to your door, if you want to know what they really believe, ask them what they believe about the crucified Savior, the death, the burial, or resurrection of Jesus Christ. Steer them back to the gospel every time when you're trying to win somebody to the Lord. Now, some people say, well, I can't get saved because I committed this sin and committed that sin. No, no, no, no. It has nothing to do with it. Some people may say, and the devil will trick people. Now, I do believe there's people that cross God's deadline. I believe that. But I want to say to you, the devil can also make you think you've crossed God's deadline. There are people who say, I've crossed God's deadline, therefore I can't be saved. No, no, no. If you're still seeking to be saved, you've not crossed God's deadline. I want you to understand that, all right? And so when you try to win somebody, Lord, steer that argument right back to Christ. Now, there are those who will get you in an argument about eternal security. Well, you know, I just don't believe in these preachers that say you get saved and you're safe. And listen, let me say this to you. Don't argue with people about that. That's not important at that time when you're trying to lead somebody. When I first got saved, it may shock you, but I believe that you could fall from grace for the first 2 years that I got saved because I didn't understand the scriptures. Amen. I just didn't understand, maybe longer than that. And somebody got me straightened out on that. Did that mean I wasn't saved? No, it just means I didn't understand the doctrine. So like that fellow in the Bible, Jesus healed him, and he said, I see men as trees walking. Now, that didn't mean that Jesus made a mistake. That just simply meant that man wasn't mature. He hadn't grown up. And so when they're arguing with you, you keep it about Jesus. Keep it about Christ, and you'll be all right. Amen. And just steer them right back to the gospel and realize how a man gets saved. You realize you're a sinner. You realize Jesus died, buried, and rose again for you, and you call on him. For whosoever shall call upon the name of the Lord shall be saved. 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

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We're glad to have you listening.

0: say. But the Lord, who knows our voice, says gently, I've made my choice.
1: 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I said, Aaron.
0: Oh, no.

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was battered and scarred, and the auctioneer thought it was scarcely worth his while to waste much time on the old violin, but he held it up with a smile. "What am I bid, good folk?" he cried. "Who'll start the bidding for me?" A dollar, then two, only two. $2, and who'll make it three? Going for three, but no. From the room far back, a gray-haired man came forward and picked up the bow, then wiped the dust from the old violin and tightened the loosened strings. He played a melody pure and sweet as a caroling angel sings. The music ceased, and the auctioneer, with a voice that was quiet and low, said, "Now what am I bid for the old violin?" And he held it up with a bow. $1,000, and who'll make it two? $2,000, and who'll make it three? $3,000 once, $3,000 twice, and going and gone, cried he. The people cheered, but some of them cried, "We do not understand. What changed its worth?" Quick came the reply, "The touch of the master's hand." And many a man with life out of tune and battered and scarred with sin is auctioned cheap to the thoughtless crowd, much like the old violin. A mess of pottage, a glass of wine, a game, and he travels on. He's going once and going twice. He's going and almost gone. But the master comes, and the foolish crowd never quite understands the worth of a soul and the change that's wrought by the touch of the master's hand.

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1: 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The current temperature, 54 degrees.

0: It's time now for the Macedonia Moment from the International Headquarters of Macedonia World Baptist Missions, located in Braselton, Georgia. Here is the President and General Director of Macedonia, Dr. Scott Caudill.
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2: This is James Ruttman. We are missionaries to West Africans. We're preaching Christ and planting churches in Sioux Falls, South Dakota, as well as working in West Africa for the glory of God. Romans chapter number 12, verse 1, the Bible said, I beseech you therefore, brethren, by the mercies of God, that ye present your bodies a living sacrifice, holy and acceptable unto God, which is your reasonable service. We see in this verse that God gives us His idea of what sacrifice is. You know, as we find ourselves in 2018, we find ourselves in a world with 7.6 billion people. 48% of our world's population has never heard the name of Jesus Christ one time. And if there's ever been a time that we as the children of God ought to get serious about giving our bodies to the Lord Jesus Christ as a living sacrifice, that time is now. If we're going to reach our world with the gospel, it's going to take Christians giving their bodies. You know, God's interested in our soul, yes. God's interested in our spirit, yes. But it takes bodies to do the work of God. It takes bodies to show up in church. It takes bodies to go knock on doors. It takes bodies to witness to others of the saving grace of God. It takes bodies to go to the foreign mission field. It takes people. And God is saying, I'm asking you on behalf of the fact that I've showed you my mercy that you present your bodies a living sacrifice. Let me give you quickly three things that sacrifice entails. In this verse, we find sacrifice is costly. The very word sacrifice implies cost. In fact, in the Old Testament, we're given a story of King David. And without getting into the whole story, King David, you can check this verse out later. He said, I will not sacrifice to my God of that which cost me nothing. If it does not cost us what we're doing for God, what we're giving to God, how we're presenting our bodies to the Lord, if it does not cost us, it does not count as sacrifice. I say sacrifice is costly. God's not wanting a dead sacrifice, as in the Old Testament, they would bring a lamb and put it on the altar and kill the lamb. God's wanting a living sacrifice. God is looking for men and women and boys and girls who are willing to live out their lives, live out the course of their lives, dying to self, dying to sin, dying to self-passion, self-indulgence. God is looking for men and women that are willing to die to their own careers, die to their own goals, their own ambitions, their own dreams, and live out the cause of Christ. Live out the purpose of the Lord Jesus Christ. I'm saying it'll cost you to present your body a living sacrifice, but the Lord would never ask you to do something for Him that He hasn't already done for you and I. Then we see sacrifices consecrated. He said a living sacrifice, and then He used that word holy. And can I tell you today that the Lord expects us, as we present our bodies a living sacrifice, to consecrate our work to Him. The songwriter said, consecrate me now to Thy service, Lord, by the power of love divine. God, He deserves our holiness. God, He desires our holiness, and God demands our holiness. My friend, we are vessels that are used by God. And just as you and I like a clean vessel, as we get ready to eat or we get ready to drink, we like to have our food placed on a clean vessel. We use that which is clean. So the Bible said, be ye therefore clean that bear the vessels of the Lord. The Bible said in a great house, there are not only vessels of gold and silver, but also wood and earth, some to honor, some to dishonor. And God said, if a man will purge himself from these, he shall be a vessel unto honor, sanctified and meet for the master's use and prepared unto every good work. We find that if we're willing to pay that price, that costly sacrifice, and to be consecrated to the work of God, we find that our consecration, our sacrifice, will be accepted by God. He said, I beseech you therefore, brother, by the mercies of God, that you present your bodies a living sacrifice, holy, acceptable unto God. I want my life to be acceptable and to be pleasing to the Lord Jesus Christ. Thank you for listening.
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0: Kill him! 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Break his neck! I mean, fight him! Fight, fight, fight! Fight, fight, fight! Have you ever heard that? That's what I thought you'd heard. I don't believe it's Christian. I really don't. Just go ahead and say what you want to say about it and listen to me as I go on. I'm saying God's people are going to have to draw the line and get over on God's side or we'll never have revival. And the mule is still walking on. All right? The drink and the dope program in this country is absolutely appalling. Did you know that a great percentage of our church members are on dope today? Did you know that many preachers, evangelists, and their families and wives are on dope today? They're not depending on the Lord. They're not depending on the Lord. Do you realize tonight there are many people under this tent right now that have more confidence in the family doctor and in the dope they take and the pills they take than they do the Lord Jesus Christ? And I'll guarantee you, if they were to shut down all the cigarettes, and all the pills and all the dope for the next 24 hours. Now, say what you will. I know I get letters and they say, Brother Wolf, you're so brutal and you're so cruel. Let me tell you something. Most of the people that are taking the junk they're taking, they don't need it and they'd be better off without it. And there's not any healing in it. Oh, listen. Oh, Dr. Bueller, a doctor that practiced medicine for 50 years and he practiced medicine. That's what the average doctor does is practice medicine. He said, after 10,000 operations, after prescribing many, many drugs, he said, you might as well try to put out a burning building by putting gasoline on it as to heal, try to heal a body by shooting drugs into it. I didn't say that. That's what the old doctor said. That old doctor said 60 years ago, you could go in any drugstore and find herbs and natural things that would heal and bless and cleanse, but not anymore. Not anymore. I'm saying God's people have gone blind to what the Bible teaches about simple Christian living and living by faith. The question tonight is this. Do you really want to live the overcoming life? Would you like to live by faith? What did the Bible say about living? He said, now the just shall live by faith. Habakkuk, Romans, Galatians, Hebrews 10:38, four times. Now how could you live by faith? That means you just live by the Lord and by the Word of God. That means you find what you need in the Word of God. I just read a while ago where God said, when the man said, you just speak the Word and it'll be all right. It'll be all right. Let's go a little further. We're living in a time of bad and education. Sex education is entering the school this coming fall. One of the saddest days America ever saw. It'll bring about the greatest scourge of immorality you've ever seen, and it's bad enough now. I'll guarantee you talk about a sex age. We're going into it now. When those little kids begin to be taught a bunch of junk, they have no right. Let me tell you something. God will teach all them, just like you teach. You take out in the field, for instance. You take the animals. They grow up. Nobody has to teach animals how to get together and reproduce. Now, why couldn't people have as much sense as animals and know how to fall in love and court each other and get married and stand to order and say, I do for life, and then know the wife and the little child be born? I mean, why couldn't God will teach us? Brother, there's some things we better stay out of. And if you'll go to the countries where they've started that sex education, I'll show you the biggest number of illegitimate children of any nation on the face of this earth. It's of the devil. You say, well, that's a drastic thing. I don't care what you think about it, brother. All I want my children and grandchildren to do is to meet me in glory. I want to live right. I want to be pure and clean and upright and live for God. And I tell you, when you expose them to a dance program, the television program, and the sex program, and the gambling program, and the dope program. I just came from Tampa, Florida. They just expelled 11, I mean, at the close of school, nearly at the close, they expelled 11 little junior high children for dope. Corpus Christi, hundreds and hundreds and hundreds of dope takers, and every school on the face of this earth, and there they are, acid, and all the sorts of stuff that they're smoking and taking today, and most of it is centered in the school program. So I'm simply saying, God's people are going to have to watch out about that. Now then, I want to come to what I consider, and before I close the message, I want to come to what I consider the biggest stick in the devil's hand today. It's the thing that's destroyed the home, paralyzed the church, locked the jaws of the preacher, it's killed the bodies of the people, it's given the people a reprobate mind, and it's wrecked the physical health of the people. I mean, it's brought about a scourge of immorality. Homosexuality is fixed to be portrayed on it. It couldn't be anything in the world except your TV, your television program. That's the one monster that's the most popular, it's the most worldly. It's a show program, it's for the eyes, it's for the lustful eyes. It comes from the dirtiest bunch on the face of this earth, that's Hollywood bunch.
1: They have no respect for God and any preacher or any church member or any Christian that would endorse that kind of a program. You're pulling on the same rope with a bunch of harlots out of Hollywood. And so we might as well face it. We're not going to have revival. You'd say, TV? Yes. That's the tormenting vulture. That's it, TV. Tormenting vulture. That's the vulture that's gobbled up our little children. Every child I've got, every boy I've got, every girl I've got has been brought up on television. They're immoral. They're homosexuals. I mean, they're thieves. I mean, they're rapists. Everything you can think of. And that's exactly where they got it, right there. They told me that it's where they got it. But you mothers and daddies are not going to do anything about it unless God gives you some conviction about it. But you're going to give an account to God for ruining your children one of these days. You're going to corrupt their minds. You're going to wreck their bodies. You're going to make them make lower grades in school. And you're going to send them out as sex perverts before it's over. You watch and see. Oh, I've got enough illustrations tonight. I could go all night long just telling you what I've learned and what people have told me. I mean, literally told me. Let's not be disturbed about the rain. Isn't it nice we're getting the rain? Yeah, praise God for the rain. And it seems to be coming rather gentle-like. Just as long as you can hear. I mean, what I'm saying is more important than the falling of the raindrops. We need some raindrops from heaven tonight in your heart and my heart. And God gave me these convictions 36 years ago when God called me to preach. The first thing he did, because to me, he said, son, do you want to preach? I said, yes, sir, you told me to preach, and I can't preach, no, nothing to preach. I'm ignorant, I'm sick, I'm unlearned, I've got a foul foundation as far as education is concerned. He said, all right, if you want me to help you, come out from the world, and the first thing he told me to leave was a picture show. That's the first thing. And, brother, that's back there when the picture shows are sort of decent-like. I mean, they just sort of shoot little sheriffs, he's crawling. I mean, it is just one of these cowboy deals, you know, and that's about all I was interested in. And I knew I was coming out every time, but I enjoyed watching it anyhow. I knew that the hero was going to knock the villain off of the cliff, and he's going to go down to his death. And I knew that they was going to get married and live happily ever afterwards, you see. But I still wanted to go see it, and I'd pay my 10 cents to see it every time. And I'd sit on the edge of the seat, you know, and I'd pull, and it looked like he'd never... I thought he was going to kill, but he never was. I never saw the hero kill one time. Old Tom Mixon, Art Mixon, Pete Morrison, and Fred Thompson, and his big white horse, and all that, you know. Boy, I tell you, I rode behind them every time they took off. I'd get behind them, ride with them. Boy, just having a good time. But no Lone Ranger then. I was with him. Yeah? And I mean, they were fairly clean and decent. Did you know that? But now then, look at them. Look at them. Even Mr. Cecil B. DeMille, who corrupted the Bible stories. You remember that? He's dead now, and I'm sure he's sorry that he had to add so much sex. But he said, I had to put the sex to David and Bathsheba and the Samson and Delilah, because if I hadn't put the sex in it, nobody would have ever gone. I wouldn't have got any box receipts. Nobody wanted to go see some good, pure, sweet, spiritual story. I had to put the sin into it, he said, before I could get people to come. That's America for you. We're living in a time of adults only, please. And anything that's for adults only is not fit for adults. You put that there. And you brothers and daddies ought to be ashamed of yourselves to go into the passion pits and let your children go and to bring home all of that smut and shut. I've gone into little girls' dying rooms. I'm thinking of one now. She's 16. She's dying with a rare blood disease. The doctor said it's all over. Her little pale face. I'll guarantee you she's on her way out. And she went out, too. I preached her funeral. Everything on her wall was movie actors and actresses. Everything. Had every ugly picture you can think about. That's all she had to look at when she died. Mothers and daddies, how long?

0: 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Why don't God's people be consistent? Have the picture shows become great Christian thing? Not at all. Worse, more wicked, more vile, more corrupt, more filled with sex and sin and Satan than ever before, and yet, look at all of God's people. That old stinging scorpion's on everybody's rooftop. There it is, announcing your worldliness because you know it's worldly. You know good and well it's not of the Lord. Never has been. You'd say, Brother Wolf, I think this is the last time I'll come to hear you. Well, dear friends, I'll meet you at the judgment seat of Christ about it. I sure will. And I tell you what you do. All you want to do tonight is just go over and get in front of the old one-eyed idiot and kneel down and put your arms around him and say, Lord, I want to thank you for this loving spiritual friend. Huh? Well, you haven't got the gall to do it. I mean, you haven't got enough brass in you. You couldn't get mad at me enough to have that much audacity to put your arm around the devil's play pretty and say, I just love this thing, and it's so good. Oh, it's helped me win my children to Christ. It inspired my family altar. It caused my wife to be sweet and pure and a better housekeeper and a better cook, and she prepares better meals, and she irons her clothes better, and she's the hardest working thing. No, it didn't. It ruined your wife. I was reading a bunch of you in Casper Niptoast can't get rid of your television, said she won't let you. I know, I've already been there. A man came down the aisle weeping the other day, and he said, Brother Olaf, I got rid of the television set, but not for long. My wife and children came to me and said to me, listen, it's either the television set or we're leaving. We're not going to be with you any longer. You're going to either go get that television set and bring it back in our home. And so the little Casper Milktoast said, all right, I'll go get it. He said, I got her back now. I got it back. Folks, we're living in the day when everything rules the home except the husband and the Lord. And I'm not blaming the women. Listen, I believe that 9 out of 10 women would be glad to be ruled by a godly husband if the husband would be godly. I'm finding, and I hate to say it, but it's the truth, more spiritual women than there are men in this generation. Fellas, why don't we go home tonight and say, by the grace of God, I'm going to get off of the mule of sin, and we're going to kill him and get rid of sin in our home, and we'll have revival, and our children will grow up in the nurture and the admonition of the Lord.
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0: Well, I want to thank you for tuning in to the radio broadcast today from the Liberty Baptist Church. 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Not only do they broadcast on the AM dial, but they also broadcast on the internet. And it's a wonderful thing to know that the message is being sent out all over this world through the means that God has given us in technology today. It's a blessing. Our church broadcasts on Facebook every service. And we found out about Facebook back during COVID, and it began to get popular. A lot of churches use now. Some of the churches have switched to streaming services and all such as that. But we continue to use Facebook because it works, and we have a lot of people that are watching. And I usually go and check on the Facebook to see how many people have been watching our services, and we always have 200 or 300. I was looking at it this morning. Our Sunday school class yesterday morning, Brother Mark Ahern teaches the Big Picture Bible Study, and it's very interesting. And our people really got involved in that. There was over 300 people watching that Sunday school lesson. And then our preaching service, a little over 200. And then last night is a little over 100 watching the evening service. So, you know, that's a real good attendance on Facebook. Some people are shut-ins, and then some people just curious, and some people, you know, maybe don't go to church. And I've actually seen people on there that I grew up with or went to school with, and I don't know where they're at in their life, whether they go to church or not, but it's good for the potential of reaching out to this lost and dying world that they might hear the gospel and see the need to be saved and accept Jesus Christ as their Lord and Savior. We're going to go back in the message today. We started this on Monday. We'll finish it up today. Are you ready for the rapture? The great question, where will you spend eternity? You make the choice. It's simple. The Lord tells us in His Word, the Bible, if you want to go to heaven, you must be born again. You must be saved. Jesus said that He's the way, the truth, and the life. No man comes to the Father or goes to heaven except through Him or by Him. And so here is a great truth. Ladies and gentlemen, He's the only way. If you ask people today, just maybe randomly ask people that you know, work with, whatever, when you die, are you going to heaven? Just see what they'll say. And the fact of the matter is, a lot of people think, well, you know, I've tried to live a good life. I've tried to do the best I can, and you know, I've tried to treat people right, and I try to be nice to people, and the poor and the widows, you know, if I can, and those, you know, kind of down on their luck. But listen, that's not the way of salvation. There are people who believe your good works has to outweigh your bad living in this world so that you can go to heaven, but that's not the way. Romans 10:13, for whosoever shall call upon the name of the Lord shall be saved. When you pray, and you admit to the Lord that you're a sinner, that you need to be saved, and you confess that, and you ask the Lord to save you and forgive you of your sins, He will. Well, how do we know that? Because the Bible says so. And the Bible is God's Word. And it's impossible for Him to lie. Think about it. God gives us the true way of salvation, the only way of salvation in the Scripture. And so we know we come God's way or we don't come at all. There's a little track that we have in our track rack. It's called God's Simple Plan of Salvation. And I'm so thankful for that little track. Ford Porter wrote that track years and years ago. Now they've revised it a time or two and, you know, maybe brought it up a little more up to date or whatever you want to call it. But still, it's just simple, basic. It's so easy for a person to understand. And I'm glad that somebody wrote that out so that people could say, well, how can I get to heaven? Right there it is in black and white. You can read it and do what it says, because it's scriptural. It's what the Bible says. And so, you know, all these years that I've been in the ministry, the greatest joy that I ever have, I love to preach, but the greatest joy I ever have is being able to tell men, women, boys, and girls about Jesus, and then watch them bow their head and pray and ask the Lord to save them. I can't save anybody. I'm powerless in that respect, but I can sure point them to the one who will save them. I can show them from the scripture how to be saved the same way that I was 53 years ago when I bowed on my knees and I asked the Lord to save me, to come into my heart and forgive me of my sins. Brother Tom Overby, who was a deacon at our church, he stood down at the front at the altar with some of the other deacons were there, so that when people came to the altar, there'd be somebody there to deal with them. And so I got on my knees and I prayed and asked the Lord to save me, and he did, because he said he would. All I have to do is put my faith and trust in him. I don't have to doubt. I don't have to wonder, because his word, his promise is true. Now, we know the Bible says in St. John 3:36, he that hath the Son hath life. And what that's talking about is when you receive Christ as your Savior, then you have eternal life. 1 John 5:13 talks about how the Lord wants us to know that we have eternal life. And the way to know it is to take him at his word and to believe the word of God. You know, this doesn't go without saying, and I told our church this last Sunday, the most important thing in all the world is where you're going to spend eternity. Now, we all make big choices and big decisions. That's true. You know, as you're growing up, you decide, and surely not many people quit in school today like they used to. But boy, in my day, a lot of these boys, they'd struggle in school, wouldn't make good marks and good grades, and they wanted to get out and go to work and start making money. So they quit school. I remember we had a boy in our class, 7th or 8th grade. He was 16 years old. The rest of us, about 12. And he'd failed so many times that he was older than all of us. And he finally quit school and got him a job. So he got tired of listening to the teachers. He didn't want anybody to tell him what to do. He said, I'm going to work. I'm going to get me a job. And so he quit school. And I can remember several that I went to school with. They had gotten up in age, 16, 17 years old, some of them. And they just give up on finishing school. And they went ahead and got them a job, you know. But let me tell you, it is so, so very important where you're going to spend eternity. Think about it. For all eternity, you're either going to be in heaven or hell. There's no other place. Now, I know the Catholics teach there's a purgatory, which is they teach it's a neutral zone between heaven and earth. And when you die, your soul goes there. And then if you pay your priest enough money, he'll pray your soul out of purgatory into heaven. Nothing could be further from the truth. That's fallacy. That's false teaching. That's false doctrine. There is no purgatory. And according to the scripture, look at the examples in the Bible. When a person dies, they go to heaven or hell. There is no in-between. There is no other place. And if you go to heaven, it'll be because you accepted Jesus Christ as your Lord and Savior. If you die and go to hell, it'll be because of your unbelief, your refusal to accept Jesus Christ as your Lord and Savior. So as we go to the Bible, the Word of God, we know the Bible is the truth, and we can believe it, we can accept it, and put our faith and trust in it. That's a wonderful thing. Now, we've talked about the rapture this week, started on Monday, and we found that Apostle Paul believed it. That's what he taught in his writings. In the scripture, Paul penned down a lot of the scripture back during the New Testament days. And Paul believed what he was writing and what he preached. And we find that Jesus believed that he would return also, of course. Well, what we find according to the scriptures is the rapture could happen at any moment. Maybe one morning. It may be someday at noon. It could be one night. Jesus said, surely I come quickly. When Jesus steps out on the clouds, he'll call the dead in Christ first. Then we which are alive and remain shall be taken up with them to meet the Lord in the air. our bodies will be changed. We'll have a glorified body. The soul and spirit will be reunited with those that have died. Their soul and spirit's in heaven right now. But as their resurrection body, their body is resurrected and taken up to heaven, the soul and spirit will be reunited with their body. You see, the Antichrist is going to step out at the beginning of the tribulation when the rapture takes place. He steps out. He'll be revealed. He'll be empowered by Satan. People think that he's a great peacemaker, but his demonic nature is going to be revealed. The tribulation will be a time like no other has ever been seen in this world. The Antichrist will exalt himself, finally at the end, setting himself up in God's temple, proclaiming to be God. There'll be a great battle fought there in the tribulation, and Jesus will win. He will come back from heaven. He will come to the earth. Then, that's called the second coming, after the tribulation, and Jesus will but speak, and he'll destroy his enemies. You and I will be in heaven. We'll stand with the Lord at the judgment seat of Christ. We'll be rewarded or suffer loss at that judgment for our Christian service. Then the marriage supper of the Lamb, what a feast. Listen, be ready.
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2: We want to welcome you to another broadcast from Unity Baptist Church in Athens, Tennessee. This is Pastor Mark Latham, along with the congregation of our church. We hope that this broadcast will be a help to believers and that it will point the lost to the Lord Jesus Christ. You better guard yourself against pride. We never see the road. Listen to me. We never see the road it's going to take us down. Wake up and look at me. We never see the road it's going to take us down, and we never see the outcome. We never think about it. It's God is deceived about some things. It's God is deceived into that. He said, preacher, I'm living for the Lord. Yeah, so was King Uzziah. Now you better get this. Do you think everybody that fails in service to the Lord was all the time looking to fail when they failed? You understand what I'm saying? You think people just started out from the beginning and said, boy, I'm going to serve God the rest of my life. But in the back of their mind, they're thinking, I'm going to fail out somewhere out through here. Or they were looking for a path and that to fail. I don't think it's true at all. No. I think some people get snookered in their own pride. I mean, I don't know what else to say. I mean, people fail because they do not guard themselves against pride. When I had my preacher friend call me and told me that he had cheated on his wife, and I let him talk for a while, and I said, brother, that's why I have rules that I refuse to break. And I wasn't lifting myself up above him, because there was one thing I know about me. I'm in the same flesh that he was in. I'm capable of messing anything up that anybody else is capable of messing up. I believe it was Brother Caldwell said one time, there's a lot better men than me that has messed this thing up. They were living closer to God probably than what I am, and they still messed it up. And that concerns me from time to time. And that'll make you want to guard yourself. And I told him, I said, look, that's why I have rules that I just refuse. Right? And when you begin to break them rules, that's what gets you in trouble. Yeah. And he told me, he said, yeah, I broke those rules. I said, yeah, you did. You broke those rules. But it elevates, pride elevates. Number two, pride aggravates. Proverbs chapter 13. We'll go back over next pretty close to the text scripture was in Proverbs 16. But Proverbs 13 and verse 10 says this. And you might want to underline this or circle it or whatever you want to do in your Bible. But I want you to understand this. Only by pride cometh contention. Only by pride cometh contention, but with the well-advised is wisdom. You know what creates strife and struggle? That's what contention is. It is a violent effort to obtain something or to resist a person. It is a contest. That's what contention is. It's a fight. And he says, you know why that contention comes? Because of pride. Listen, me and my wife are different as day and night most of the time. I'm extroverted, she's introverted. She'll tell you that. I like being around people every day. Some days she just needs to be by herself and get away from me too. Amen. I mean, sometimes, like I've told you before, she knows when I've been by myself too long. I just need to go to town or something or go to the Walmart. I got to do something to be around people. That's just the way we're built. What I'm trying to get you to see is we're all built different. You know, it was a great day when I figured out, Hunter, that we're all not the same. We all don't think the same. We all don't respond the same. We're all not in the same place in life. I hope two things that God has learned to give you some grace with me and that He's taught me to have some grace with you, because I don't know what kind of day you're having. Some people are having a real bad day. And I don't mean a bad day, I mean a real bad day. And you catch them at the wrong time. And they may say something off the wall, they may say something that's mean, they may say something. And in any other time, they wouldn't have said it. Any other time, they wouldn't have thought that way. He said, well, preacher, I keep myself under control. Wait till you have a real bad day. Huh? You've been having a bad day and said something bad to your wife, man? Hello. Now, you wouldn't have said it to me. You wouldn't have said it to anybody else in this church, but for some reason, you'd say it to your wife. What about that, wives? You ever been having a bad day and say something to your husband that you wish you wouldn't have said? But you're going to hold on. You're going to hold on to what you said, because to apologize, hello,
3: yes,
2: you're going to let that pride stay in there. Always got to be right. Never say I'm sorry. Always have the last word. Well, preacher, I can't let them think that they've got the upper hand. I can't let them think that they've won. It's not a contest. I mean, it's not. It's especially in your home. It's not a contest. It's not who can be better than the other. It's not who can outdo the other. It's not a contest. It's a marriage, and it's a family, it's a home. And boy, when you can grasp that, what was it he said over there at one point, I believe it was, when he talks about that only by pride cometh contention, but you know what he said in Proverbs 15? He said a soft answer turneth away wrath. When I've been aggravated, and I probably said some things to my wife that I shouldn't have said, and she's just as kind and as nice to me, man, that works on me. Because at that point, I'm looking for a fight. She ain't wanting to fight. Now, I love to do this. We ain't done it in a while. Sometimes I'll just disagree with her to disagree with her. You ever done that? I'll do it for the fun of it. But one day she done me that way, and it wasn't too fun. She said, I just want to argue. Well, I was ready to argue. Huh? I was ready to argue. Listen, a soft answer turns away wrath. It elevates us, but it aggravates the situation. It creates contention. You know, we have to learn to be humble. I'm telling you, you think I'm kidding when I talk about it ruins home and marriages. And do you think people get married with the idea? And I'm talking about safe folk that love God. And somewhere along the line, something said, and it's never been taken care of. Or a bunch of something is said, it's never taken care of. That's why humility, he tells us over there, what was it? He said, better it is to be of a humble spirit with the lowly. Again, preacher, you need to learn how to be humble and have humility. And when we mess it up, When we mess it up, we got to learn to say, I'm sorry. When we mess it up, and sometimes men, it's our job, I really believe it's our job to keep peace in the home. I'm not talking about over sin. I'm not talking about over that stuff. That's all I'm talking about. But sometimes we'll just have to say, I'm sorry, and go on. Even when you know you're right. Talking about pride. What pride does, it elevates and it exaggerates. And I told my next point, didn't I? It does what? It aggravates and it elevates. But then pride, number three, it exaggerates and it overrates. It makes you think higher of yourself than you should. And I know that kind of goes back to the first part, but listen, you know what it does? Let me say this and I'll move on. I think that's where Samson got. Who in his right mind? Listen to me now. Listen, who in his right mind? I mean, he's over here talking to Delilah. Delilah's wanting to know where his strength lies. And he's telling her all these fibs, all these lies. But every time they tells her a lie, she tries it. He ain't smart, is he? He's not. I mean, he loved women. I mean, that's what the Bible tells us about Samson. He loved women. He was a womanizer. Ain't that amazing? He was a womanizer, and God still figured out how to use him along the way. But I can't figure that out. I still got a problem with some of that. Trying to get the mind of God and to learn all that about Samson, you know. But finally, she pressed on him day to day, day to day, day to day. And she finally was crying and carrying on. And she said, Samson, you don't love me. You won't tell me where your strength lies. And the Bible said that he finally told her all his heart. And she seen that. And she called for the Philistines and said, he's told me. He finally told her, said, it lies in my hair, and said, if I cut my hair, I'll lose my strength. You better keep what gives you strength in the Lord mighty close to you. That prayer life, the Word of God, humility, the right people to be around, right? See, it's one thing to live at home, kids, listen to me, when mom and daddy can see what's going on and they can kind of direct you. And I know, listen, even when mom and daddy was trying to direct me, there were still things I was doing I shouldn't have been doing. Going to places I shouldn't be found at. But listen, at least they were trying to help me. But you know, when you get out on your own, there ain't nobody there to watch you. Now the Lord's watching you. But you know what happened in Judges chapter 16? She has his hair cut. And as she'd done all the times before in Judges 16, and she said, the Philistines be upon thee, Samson. And he awoke out of sleep and said, now here's what he said, I will go out as at other times before and shake myself. And he wished not that the Lord was departed from him. It elevates and exaggerates and overrates what you can do. And what you think. Samson said to himself, I'll just go out there and do what I've done before. And everything will be okay. You know, I've told you all this before, but one of my greatest fears is when I stand behind this pulpit is that the Lord don't come by. That's some of my greatest fears. Is that I'll get up and I'll say, well, the Lord's done it before. The Lord has done it, and he has done it before, all because I've prayed and I've sought God. I've tried to do what I was supposed to do the best way that I know how. The scary part was in Judges 16, and he wished not that the Lord was departed from him. He didn't know God was gone. He didn't know. Ain't that scary? He didn't know. Why? Pride. It was all pride. Go back and read about Samson's life. It's all pride. Every bit of it's pride. God gave him great strength, and he defeated many enemies, and he got lifted up in himself. It's pride. But number four, what will pride do? Number four, it'll prostrate you. And that word prostrate means it'll throw you down. We prostrate ourselves. We come and we bow in humble reverence and in humble service. But that word literally means to throw down or to demolish and to ruin. That's what it means. Proverbs 29 said, a man's pride shall bring him low. Pride will destroy. What was the text verse? Pride goeth before destruction, and a haughty spirit before a fall. In all the examples that we've looked at, pride destroyed all. It got King David. Oh, God let him live out his life. Don't misunderstand me. God let him live out his life and even gave him a good testimony even at the end. But David still had to deal with all that stuff. You know, just because you get right with the Lord does not mean that it's going to fix everything. Oh, it'll fix you and God. And you can even sometimes fix it with people.

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1: 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And they do this in honor of Brother Bud and Sister Jerry Wishon.

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See here in the text. Amen. We'll find everything we can to fulfill it. We'll do everything that we can to fulfill, listen, that desperate need of the flesh, even if it means cashing in any walk with God in the future, any hope of our babies being right with God. All I want to do is please myself. You don't have to say amen right there, but you know it's true. Amen. She was barren. She was barren, okay? You know that here in the text that Israel is in a great need for a man of God. Read the book of Judges. Find where the judges closed out at. Now I know it ain't in the consecutive form here. But what we do find in the book of Judges, was the time, my friends, that we see here in the text of trouble. Everybody was doing that which was right in their own eyes. Bless God, if you can get 10 people on the same page anymore, you're doing a good job. Amen? I mean, listen to me, friends. I hear pastor friends of mine talking about having congregations of 100 and 200. Amen? And just like they said at the meeting yesterday, one man was pastoring. I can't remember how many it was. It was several hundred. Amen? And they said, how many would it be if they stepped out of your church to lose the holiness of God in your church? That pastor said about 12 or 13. You know, friends, we're in a desperate need today. Folks, listen, that's seeking this kind right here, amen. Hey, listen, it's seeking this kind, my friends, and not just simply what I want, okay? Israel was in this place. You and I are in this place today. Notice verse number 3. Let me just show you something right here. Verse 3 of our text. Now, I've often wondered why this was mentioned. God showed me. Bible says, Elkanah, speaking of this man, he went up out of his city yearly to worship and to sacrifice unto the Lord of hosts in Shiloh. Now notice this next phrase. And the two sons of Eli, Hophni and Phinehas, the priests of the Lord, were there. I've struggled with that. What in the world is that there for? I mean, them boys, they needed their hind end busted, okay? They need to be took out to the woodshed and beat till they couldn't walk. Amen. And then when they got up, beat them a little bit more. Amen. Why was that there? God is showing us in the text how great a need there was for a man of God in Israel that day. Amen. Then boys, the Bible says just a few chapters over were sons of Belial. Listen, the Eli, the priest, amen, he did not correct his boys. He just let them do whatever he wanted to do. He tried to reason with them. You can read in the scriptures, and my friends, the Bible said that because of them, because of their sin, because Eli would not do anything about it, that the lamp of God went out in the temple during that time. There was a great, and God knew it was coming. That's the reason, listen, I'm going to get ahead just for a minute. That's the reason God was sending Hannah through so much fire right here, was because he was consecrating her body, amen, to bring forth a man of God. Amen, listen, it was going to bring hope and my friends, guidance back to the people of God. Amen. She was barren. And you know, just because there's a void in your life doesn't mean it's over. Actually, just it means God, you're more open to the Lord. Okay? You remember Paul over there in 2 Corinthians chapter 12? Amen. Paul, he's dealing with this thorn in the flesh. Many say it was his eyesight. Whatever it was bothering him. And it was bothering him seriously. And you remember what he said? I sought the Lord thrice about this thing. Amen. God said, what did he say? He said, my grace is sufficient for thee, for my strength is made perfect in your weakness. Oh, hallelujah, friends. If we just take hold of that today, it'd help us. Amen. His strength, amen, his ability is made perfect in our inability. Amen. She was barren. But let me show you something else right here in verse number 10. She was bitter. That's pretty plain right there. She was in bitterness of soul. Now let me just say something right here. Hannah wasn't bitter towards God the way that a lot of us get bitter. Okay? I mean, she was not cursing God. She was not bitter on what was going on. She was bitter about the void. There's two different things there, okay? You see, a person
that's lost, when God deals with them about their sin, the convicting power of the Holy Ghost gets on them. I remember that too very well. That's the bitterness that's being shown to us right here. Okay? I mean, that she was bitter about the void. Amen. Listen, a lost person don't want to stay lost when the Spirit of God gets on them. Amen. They want that. They want that gone. They want that void gone. They want it filled. And God's the only one that can do it. And they know that God's the only one who can do it because they tried everything else. And they get bitter about the void. Amen. Listen, you know, when there again, the devil has his bitterness.

0: she was in here was a character trait of our Lord and Savior Jesus Christ. Do you remember when He prayed in the Garden of Gethsemane? The Bible says that He prayed earnestly. Amen. Sweat drops of blood, the Bible says, because He prayed so earnestly. And my friends, I want you to understand something. He was in bitterness of soul when He was in the Garden of Gethsemane praying with them boys that wouldn't even pray with Him for an hour. Amen. Listen, friends, he that's the way He was. He prayed being in agony. He prayed more earnestly. We see in verse number 10 that this void in Hannah's life had produced an agony in her life. Amen. And listen, she was in bitterness of soul about that thing, friends. If we could just, and you'll never hear your preacher say this very much, but if we could just get that kind of bitterness about the voids that's in our life and get in agony. Amen. About that emptiness. You may have been saved, listen, 20, 30, 40 years today. But if you're not where God wants you to be, friends, there is a void in your life. Oh, you ought to be, listen, agonizing with the Lord, friends, about a direction to get you where you need to be so that void can be filled. Amen. Amen. There was the void. Amen. You know, I realize this. We get those voids filled. God fills them. We see that bitterness turned into joy. Amen. That's what we're all seeking anyway. I don't care what you're doing, whether you're 10 years old or you're clicking on the heels of retirement, or you've been in retirement for a little while, you're seeking the same thing. My friends, with them youngins, them babies in there seeking. Amen. And God's got what you need. Amen. But you see, listen, friends, she had a void in her life. But don't you see in verse number 11 this morning? The Bible says she vowed a vow. And said, O Lord of hosts, if thou wilt indeed look on the affliction of thine handmaid. I want to say this morning. There was a void, but she vowed a vow. Now you've got to just stop and spend some time with that right there for it to really help you. I don't know that I'll get it across to you this morning. It'll help you. You just might need to take it home. And friends, do like Ruth, beat it out and make it yours. Amen. You need to vow a vow. And what this was right here in the text that we see here beginning in verse number 11, from her bitterness, as she began to seek the Lord. She prayed. And not only did she prayed specifically. And I know you hear that, and I know all the ins and outs of praying specifically, but you do not get the benefit of praying specifically till you get in this place that she is in, okay? And what she did right here in verse number 11 was she basically, just simply, specifically dedicated her body to the Lord. You see, that's what you and I've got to do in those empty places. Okay? Listen, if we're going to be filled, we've got to give it to God, okay? Not just this little portion or not that little portion, friends. But if you understand here in the text, she had to give her all to God. Amen? And I want to ask you a few questions this morning. We'll move on. But do you have an inability that you long to be able in the Lord in? I remember as a young Christian watching my preacher.
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0: calls out to a boat full of exhausted, frustrated, broken, hungry preachers. I mean, a whole boatload of preachers. They ain't right with God. They're fallen. They're backslid. They're cold. They've quit on the Lord. Now, look at verse number 5. Then Jesus said to them, children, oh, what a word. Children, it's a term of affection. It's a term of endearment. It speaks of a father's love for his child and God's love for every one of us. You know, one of the dangers is when we project the failure of human parents on a perfect heavenly father. So often people in life, they stumble, they'll begin to, because maybe dad never told them he loved them, or maybe parents, they felt like they couldn't please them, or whatever it was, they never had anything positive or encouraging to say to their children, and they live with this mindset that somehow they had to earn their parents' love and all of that. Can I just help you to understand something? Grace, God's love is free. Can I tell you, here's what David said. My mother and father, when my mother and father forsake me, the Lord will take me up. Let me just say something. Your heavenly Father will never stop loving you. You can't, listen, my disobedience doesn't make Him love me less. My obedience doesn't make Him love me more. Jesus loves you with all the love that's in Him all the time. It's not based on your performance. It's not based on what you do. It's based on who He is, and He loves you this morning. You say, preacher, but I'm fallen. I've been unfaithful. I've broken the heart of God. He still loves you, and Jesus is still your friend. That never changes. Have you any meat? Hey, fellas, have you caught any fish? I can hear it now. No. Why don't you leave us alone? You ever been around a fisherman and ain't caught anything? How to fishing, I don't want to talk about it. Now, if they've caught something, it grows and keeps on growing. You know, I always hear, you know, and all of that, you know, they caught something and, you know, it's a certain weight, and man, that thing keeps gaining weight after that fish is already out of the boat. You know what I'm saying? It keeps growing in inches, you know. But if we don't catch anything, we don't want to talk about it. No, we didn't catch anything. Cast the net on the right side of the ship, and ye shall find. Somebody's asking, well, how in the world can they hear Jesus way out there in the middle of the Sea of Galilee? Well, you didn't fish in the middle of the Sea of Galilee. You fished along the shoreline. Matter of fact, verse 8 tells us they were only out from the shore about 200 cubits. That's only 100 yards. Every one of us can yell loud enough somebody hears 100 yards away. Every mom in this room. Every mom in this room can yell and their kids hear them 100 yards away. Cast the net on the right side of the ship, ye shall find. The disciples, you know, they probably know why they did it. They cast the net on the other side of the ship. Suddenly, those empty nets are bustling with fish, and they're big fish. Suddenly, memories begin to flood back in their minds of another morning, 3 years before, right there on the same lake, same boat, frustrating night of fishing, coming up empty. Jesus telling them to cast the net on the other side of the fish, that other side of the boat, and suddenly those fish that had been dodging the nets all night just stayed right there stationary in a miraculous way in obedience to their Creator as they threw the net over and they caught the fish. So many, the Bible says back in Luke 5, that the net broke. And it was that day that the Lord said, fellas, listen, you're giving up the fishing business. From this day forward, you'll catch me. And it was the day God called them into His service. John, it's the Lord. It's the Lord. Look at verse number 7. Therefore that disciple whom Jesus loved said to Peter, it is the Lord. It's the Lord. Nobody does that but the Lord. I love the rest of the verse. Now when Simon Peter heard that it was the Lord, he girded his fisher's coat on him, for he was naked. Now think about this for a moment. It doesn't mean that he's standing there stark naked. Here's what it means. He had stripped down to the waist in his working clothes. He probably had no shirt on, probably had his loins girt about and wrapped up so he would be working there. The moment he heard it was Jesus, he grabs his fisherman's coat, he puts it on him, he jumps overboard, and you say, preacher, why in the world did he jump in the water? Let me tell you this, he wasn't hiding from Jesus. You read the text, he was swimming to Jesus. He wasn't trying to get away from the Lord. He's saying, wait a minute, that's the Lord. I've failed Him. I'm broken. I'm fallen. I've been unfaithful. But here He is. He's there. I'm going to Him. He loves me. By the way, if you knew how good Jesus is, you'd stop hiding from Him and you'd start running to Him. Pride, listen to me. In pride will keep you from coming back to the Lord. Did you know that? You'll have to make a decision today of where Jesus is going to be in your life. And if you're not careful, you'll let pride keep you from coming to Jesus. You'll let pride keep you from being restored to the Lord. You'll let pride keep you in your fallenness. Verses 8 through 11, the rest of the disciples come to shore in a smaller boat. They're hauling a net full of fishes. Jesus has prepared breakfast for them. He's created a fire. He's created fish and bread and there's a little breakfast there on the shore. And He says, fellas, bring your catch. You know what fishermen do? They count how many they caught. There was 153. You say, preacher, what does that mean? It means there's 153 fish. It's funny reading commentators and the fish meant that and it meant this and it meant there was 153 fish. There's about 300 pounds of fish. You know what He was saying? Guys, I can meet your... You don't have to have the fishing business. You have Me. I can meet your needs. That's what He's saying. By the way, can I tell you, the same God that provided for them can provide for you. We get so upset and bent out of shape about this and that and the economy and what's going on in our world and the gas pump and whether or not we're going to eat and whether we're going to get this done and that done. Have you ever found that God is faithful to meet our needs? He's faithful. Come and dine. Fellas, would you join me? You know, you don't eat with an enemy, you eat with a friend. Fellas, will you come and join me for breakfast? He's offering them friendship and fellowship and restoration. You know what Jesus is saying to that lot of frustrated, exhausted, backslidden preachers? You know what He's saying? I love you, men. I love you. I'm your friend. Maybe this morning you're not where you ought to be with God. You know what He's saying to you? I love you. And I'm still your friend. Come and dine. What a friend we have in Jesus. All our sins and griefs to bear. Is that right? Oh, what peace we often forfeit. Oh, what needless pain we bear. All because we do not carry everything to God in prayer. You know what I see in these opening verses of Jesus still my friend? I see Him loving, but then I want you to notice I see Him restoring. Look at verse number 15. We're all familiar with these verses. So when they had dined, Jesus said to Simon Peter, Simon, Simon. Boy, that speaks volumes. He didn't call him Peter. That was the name the Lord gave him the day He saved him, a rock. Peter's anything but a rock right now. He's Simon. He's wishy-washy. He's up, down, in, out, faithful, unfaithful. He's bobbing around like a cork on water. In one minute, out the next. He's just unstable. He said, Simon, he's living more like the old Simon than he is the new man that he is in Jesus. That's the danger of the carnal life. That's the danger of the fleshly life, that we live like the old us. If you're not careful, if you remain in a backslidden, fallen state, that direction will take you right back out in the world where you are before the Lord found you. Wasn't it amazing how that Peter, after spending 3 years with Jesus, the old oaths and cursings came back in just a moment of time? And if you're not careful, your flesh will drag you right back to the same friends, right back to the same life, right back to the same. That's the danger of that. Look, if you would please, Simon, Simon, son of Jonas, lovest thou Me more than these? He saith in him, yea, Lord, thou knowest that I love thee. He saith in him, feed My lambs. Now we know in these next two verses that this fact of loving, do you love Me? Jesus is going to ask Peter that question three times. How many times did Peter deny the Lord? How many? Three times. This is a moment of restoration in Peter's life. We know the Lord's going to use two different words. We know that in verses 15 and 16, he's going to say, Simon, son of Jonas, lovest thou me? Do you love me? Agape love? Do you love me with the lofty love of God? Do you love me with the same kind of selfless, sacrificial, earnest, persistent love that I love you? Do you love me, Peter, the way I love you? We know Peter's going to answer him. Look at verse 15. Yea, Lord, thou knowest that I love thee. Lesser word. It's the word phileo. It's, Lord, you know I'm affectionate of you. I have a deep love for you, but I don't love you the way you love me. I don't love you like that, Lord, and you know that. You know that. He's going to do that two more times. Simon, son of Jonas, lovest thou me? Do you love me the way I love you? Lord, you know I'm fond of you. I'm affectionate towards you. Lord, you know.
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4: 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How I praise the Lord for this open door, this heaven-bought privilege that our Lord allows us day after day to gather by the radio and study the Word of God together. I trust that if it's at all possible, you'll take the time out, get your Bible, and follow along with us as we open God's Word today. We're turning our Bible to the book of Luke, chapter number 24, and we're going to continue our study on the subject, What Christmas Means to Me. And by the help of the Holy Spirit, I'm trying to magnify the reason for the season, the Lord Jesus Christ. I realize we live in a society that is so commercialized and apostatized Christmas, but the Word of God is still true, and the truths of the Word of God still stand, even in this wicked day of apostasy that we are living in. I've given you many things about Christ, but we started an acrostic on the word Christmas. We looked at the letter C, and we saw Him coming down from heaven. We looked at Him in the form of a sovereign, then we saw Him stepping down to the form of a servant, and then from a form of a servant, we saw Him step down to the form of a sacrifice. So we saw His condescension, His coming down from heaven. And then we looked at that second letter, the letter H, and we saw not only does Christmas remind us of the coming of the Lord Jesus Christ as a babe in Bethlehem's manger, but it also reminds us that He came to die. You cannot separate the story of Christ into just one little isolated part of His life. If you think of Christ, you do think of His birth. But if you think of His birth, you think of His life. If you think of His life, you think of His death. If you think of His death, you think of His resurrection. If you think of His resurrection, you think of His ascension. And on it goes. The story of Christmas is the story of Christ. So we saw Him coming down from heaven. Then we saw Him hanging on the cross as God's sacrifice, as our substitute, and as the Savior of the world. Then we looked at the letter R, and there we saw Him raised from the dead. And I mentioned to you the fact, and I'll be honest with you, I could preach another three or four broadcasts on this point alone. But I pointed out to you the fact that He tasted death's poison. He drank the bitter cup of sin and all of the dregs and poison and venom of sin in the Garden of Gethsemane. And then He tested death's powers. Death did everything they could do to hold Him. But I remind you, death could not keep His prey. Our Lord Jesus Christ came out of the grave victorious over death, hell, and the grave. Death tried to catch Him for over 33 years. One day, the Lord Jesus Christ died of His own free will, His own volition. Death could not catch Him. And so, He died of his own will. Then death could not hold him. I tell you, it would have been an interesting thing to have understood the working of death and the devil and decay on the body of the Lord Jesus Christ for those 72 hours. But remind you that he tested death's powers and, of course, came out victorious over them. It was not possible that he should be holden of it. And then I said to you that he tore up death's prison. When he came out of that grave, he would say later in Revelation chapter number 1, verse number 18, I am he that liveth and was dead, and behold, I am alive forevermore, and have the keys of death and hell. He is a victor in the battle over death, decay, and the devil. So he tasted this poison. He tested death's power. He tore up death's prison. And then he transferred death's paradise. Since Christ rose from the dead, then those who die in the Lord no longer go to the paradise part in the heart of the earth, but they go into the third heaven, into the presence of God himself. Let me just mention this to you concerning the resurrection of Christ. There were others who were raised before him, yet he is called the first fruit from the dead. You remember Elisha raised up the woman's small child over in the book of 2 Kings. You also remember that a soldier had died in the battle. And as they carried him away, they threw him into Elisha's tomb. And when he touched the place of Elisha's bones, he resurrected and came alive again. Then in the New Testament, there was the young daughter of Jairus that had died at the age of 12, and Jesus raised her up. There was a young man who was a son of a widow woman over in the city of Nain, and Christ had stopped the funeral procession and raised him up to life. And then there's a story of Lazarus in John chapter number 11, how that God raised him up from the dead. But there is a difference in their resurrection and the resurrection of the Lord Jesus Christ. It might be mentioned in this manner. You see, they were dead, but become alive again. But death still had power over them. You say, what do you mean, preacher? They died again. Lazarus died a second time and was buried, and his body still there somewhere today. The young daughter of Jairus died again, and the young son of the widow woman over at Nain, they may have lived to be old people, but they died. They were just raised up literally out of death. They were not raised from the power of death. They were raised up out of death. But Christ Jesus, when he went to that grave, he arose from the dead. Others rose from among the dead, but he rose from the dead. Death hath no more power over him. He'll never die again. He'll never, ever feel the sting of death again. As a matter of fact, he took the sting out of death. So when you and I come down to die, that we do not have to face death. We who are saved just walk through the valley of the shadow of death. And I remind you, the shadow of a bee cannot sting, and the shadow of a dog cannot bite, and the shadow of a serpent cannot strike. So Christ Jesus not only rose from the dead, but he tore up death's prison, he tested death's power, and he transferred death's paradise, and he triumphed it over all the power of death and the enemies of life and godliness. So we see him coming down from heaven. We see him hanging on the cross. We see him raised from the dead. And now let's look at the letter I for the remainder of the broadcast today. When I look at the word Christmas, and I see that letter I, and I look at Christ coming down from heaven, hanging on the cross, raised from the dead, then the letter I automatically brings to my mind, I see him instructing his disciples. After his resurrection, when he appeared to Mary, he said to her, go tell my disciples to meet me over in the mountains. They met him there, and he gives them instructions. Notice, if you will, two things. Number one, he gives them instruction concerning the promise of the Comforter. He has told them that if I go not away, the Comforter will not come. But if I depart, he'll send you another Comforter, that he may abide with you forever. And so he is now instructing them concerning the Comforter. Listen what he said in Luke chapter number 24 and verse number 49. He said, and behold, I send you the promise of my Father upon you, but tarry ye in Jerusalem until you be endued with power from on high. He's saying to the disciples before he goes up, you remember earlier I spoke to you how that I would not leave you comfortless, but I'd come unto you and I'd pray the Father and he'd send you another Comforter. And that Comforter would not only be with you, but he'd be in you and he would abide with you forever. And so now he says to the disciples, you go back to Jerusalem and you tarry there in the city of Jerusalem until you be endued with that power from on high. Stay there in Jerusalem until the Comforter comes. He reminds him again in Acts chapter 1, verse number 8, but you shall receive power after that the Holy Ghost is come upon you. So they were instructed concerning the promise of the Comforter. Tarry in Jerusalem until they were endued with power from on high. But then I remind you, number two, they were not only instructed concerning the Comforter, but they were instructed concerning the commission. Jesus said to them in Matthew chapter number 28, verse number 18, all power is given unto me in heaven and in earth. Go ye therefore and teach all nations, baptizing them in the name of the Father and of the Son and of the Holy Ghost, teaching them to observe all things whatsoever I have commanded you. And lo, I am with you always, even unto the end of the world. Amen. So he instructs them concerning the Comforter, and he instructs them concerning his commission. Two things I want you to notice concerning the Comforter. He said to them, tarry. But then concerning the Great Commission, he said to them, go. After the Holy Ghost has come upon you, go. You shall be witnesses unto me. And as I look at the instructions concerning the Great Commission, they fall into two categories. Number one, he said to them in Matthew chapter number 28, verse number 19, go ye therefore and teach all nations. He instructs his disciples to start a missions work around the world. And he said, as you go, teach them. What are you going to teach sinners? Teach them they are sinners. Teach them they're going to hell. Teach them they cannot save themselves. But teach them also that God loves them and that Christ died for them. And that if they will turn from their sin to the Savior, God will save them by the marvelous grace of God. So he said in the Great Commission, I want you to teach them the principles of salvation. And then he said, baptizing them in the name of the Father and of the Son and of the Holy Ghost, teaching them to observe all things whatsoever I've commanded you. And lo, I am with you always, even to the end of the world. So we see him instructing his disciples concerning the Comforter and instructing his disciples concerning the Great Commission. Father, take the word, use it to your glory. I pray in Jesus' name, amen and amen.
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And they do this in honor of Brother Bud and Sister Jerry Wishon.

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1: We need

And I welcome you to the Gospel Pulpit for this Wednesday, May the 13th, and it's a great joy to be with you today. And I praise the Lord for being back on radio again. You know, we're heard somewhere on radio every day of the week, 365 days a year here in America. And I praise the Lord, we're also heard in Scotland now. I thank God for that. God has really blessed us, and I praise the Lord for the stations that carry the broadcast. And some of them we have to pay to be on, some of them carry it free. I appreciate you that do carry the broadcast free of charge. It really helps me. I'm trying to get the gospel out. I'm not in this for money. I'm not in this for fame or fortune to see how many stations I can go on. I'm in this to help you, and I'm not in it necessarily for response. You know, there's stations I'm on I've never got a letter from. If I've got one, maybe one letter from some of them. And if I was in it for response, I'd have quit a long time ago. But friend, I'm here to help you. I know there's people listening every day of the week, Monday through Friday, you're listening. And I want you to be in the house of God somewhere tonight across America. Listen, folk, we need an awakening in America of going to church. We need that. We got to have it. And brother, if we don't get that, I tell you right now, our young people ain't going to know what it means to go to the house of God. We're cutting all these services out and cutting them so short and doing this, that, and other thing. And listen, folk, we need to get back to church on Wednesday nights. Amen. I could name you people that have been saved in a Wednesday night service. And boy, they're important. So let's pray. Father, bless every preacher, pastor, missionary, evangelist that will stand in their pulpit tonight. Use them for your glory. Lord, may the power of the Holy Ghost be in their service. May you excite them and enrich them and bless them. And Lord, may the people be stirred. And God, may you stir some deacon, some youth, young person, Lord, some youth leader, some choir director, some music person. Lord, may you disturb people today that when they go to the house of God tonight, they have an unusual service and it be in order and it be with you. Lord, have you will your way. That evangelist, that missionary on the mission field, God bless these dear missionaries that have given their lives to go spread the gospel. Lord, I pray you'll help them. And I know you'll reward them one day. Lord, I might be preaching to somebody today that's discouraged on the mission field, but Lord, help them to realize, God, that it's not in results, Lord, on this side. Lord, we're not home yet, and I pray you'll help them. In Jesus' name I pray, amen. I hope these messages are a real blessing to you. Our $4.96. If you want this entire thing, there's seven sermons right now in this. I think there'll be more in this series, and you can write for them, all right? God bless you. Let's go to the message. We think that's a storm? Come on, really? I mean, that might be a blessing, you know? People get mad. The first thing they'll do is wipe you off their friend list. Friend, I could care less whether you friend me or not. I know we use the social media for the ministry and all that stuff, but as far as me personally, I ain't gonna sit and worry about you if you don't wanna be my friend. Amen. I don't go out and try to get friends on social media, and I'm not going to worry about it. Amen. Social media, done. Now, let me say this. We use social media, and done right, it's a good thing. But social media used wrong will hurt fundamentalism more than the television ever did. I promise you it will. Amen. I mean, people fighting their church problems out on there. Brother, I mean, nowadays, churches get on social media and say, we're without a pastor. Do you have any suggestions? You really don't want to know my opinion on that, so don't ask me, all right? Go to God. Get on your knees and pray to God about it. Amen. Seek God. Don't tell anybody you ain't got a pastor. Just go get with God. God will show. By the way, when you get the right man, God will show the whole church. Amen. Now, I'm going to give you the last one. And boy, I know this one for a fact. Disobedience will cause self-inflicted storm. That's where Jonah was. I disobeyed the Lord in something one time. And I pursued something that God told me no about. And brother, I really believe I lost part of my eyesight over that. I had trouble over that. I mean, listen, I suffered over that. I mean, and I thought all the time God was sending on me. It wasn't God so much as it was I'd been disobedient. I was out of the will of God. Let me tell you something, brother. We can get out of the will of God sometimes and think we're doing right. Not even know. That's why Psalm 139 comes in. Examine. Search me, O God. It would probably help us every day if we ask God to search us every day. It probably would help us, wouldn't it? Boy, I know I need it. I know. I'm just the sorriest preacher God's got. I know that I'm not a good preacher. But when I try, I'm like Paul. When I try to do good, evil is present with me. And when I think I'm in the will of God, sometimes I think, wow, boy, I missed it over there. But you know what? I want to be in the will of God. I want to walk where God walks. Amen. I want to. Now let me give you. That's the step fitting out. And the second thing is this.
Let me just give you this. Let's see here. Where am I? All right. Let's see. All right. Some trials are allowed by God. Now, so all storms are not self-inflicted. All right. Some trials are allowed by God. So let's go to Job chapter 1. If you have your Bibles, let's go over to Job for a minute. Now, let me talk to you. When a man or a woman is going through a trial, not all the time is God judging them. Well, I wonder what they did to get that. The Bible said, judge nothing before the time. The Bible said, judge not that ye be not judged. I'm not to judge people because I don't know. But let me say this to you. God does send trials. Job chapter 1 verse 6. Mark this verse down. Go back and read it and study it if you want to. The Bible said, Now there was a day when the sons of God came to present themselves before the Lord. I believe that's the angels. And Satan came also among them. For some reason, Satan had access and had to report to God just like a prisoner would a parole officer. Amen. Verse number 7, and the Lord said unto Satan, whence comest thou? Then Satan answered the Lord. Ain't it good that Satan has to answer to the Lord? And said, from going to and fro in the earth and walking up and down in it. Boy, Satan just, he can't get no rest, can he? Verse number 8. The Bible said, the Lord fixed it that way. It's not me saying that about, that's what the Bible said. He went to and fro. Now verse number 8. And the Lord said unto Satan, hast thou considered my servant Job, that there is none like him in the earth? In other words, this is the best Christian I've got right here. A perfect, now that don't mean sinless, it means mature. A perfect and an upright man. One that feareth God and escheweth evil. Now, verse number 9. By the way, God presented his best to Job, to Satan. God said, Job right here, he's the best Christian I got. You consider now, here's Satan again. Verse number 9. All right, some trials are allowed by God. All right, verse number 9. Then Satan answered the Lord and said, doth Job fear God for naught? Hast not thou made an hedge about him and about his house and about all that he hath on every side? Thou hast blessed the work of his hands, and his substance is increased in the earth, in the land. But now, I'm sorry, verse 11, but put forth thine hand now and touch all that he hath, and he will curse thee to thy face. Now, the devil's a liar from the beginning. The devil's complaining to God. God, you've got a hedge about him. You blessed him on every side. But you put forth your hand and you touch him, you see what he'll do. Now, I wonder, does God ever look at Satan? I don't know. Maybe Satan still comes and presents himself to God. I kind of believe he does. Has God ever looked at Satan and said, hast thou considered my servant Ricky? I failed so many tests, I doubt that. I'm probably, God said, don't consider him. I know he'll fall. I know he won't stand the test. You know, we're just not good Christians. But let me say this to you. It'd be an honor if God did say, hast thou considered my servant and called your name, wouldn't it? Verse number 12 says, and the Lord said unto Satan, behold, all that he hath is in thy power. Only upon himself put not forth thine hand. So Satan went from the presence of the Lord. Boy, he's wicked. Amen. Everything he does is from the presence of the Lord. Now, so we do see that trials come on us from God. In Genesis chapter number 22, the Bible said, and the Lord did tempt Abraham. That word tempt means test. Now, you say, preacher, the Bible said no man is tempted by God. It's talking about a different thing. It's talking about fleshly temptation. Amen. God don't send sin to you to tempt you with it. God don't tempt you with $1 million laying there, see if you'll steal it. God's not in that. But God's trials are pure and holy when he sends them. So, here's the question. Is the trial or the trouble in your life, is it self-inflicted or is it sent by God? Now, if it's self-inflicted, you need to deal with it. And you're at the mercy of God. If it's disobedience, amen, it may take you a while to get straightened out. You may never recover fully. But you get where you need to be with God. Read Psalm 139. Search me, O God, and try me, and see if there be any wicked way in me. All right, that's the first thing. But the second thing is, if is your trial of God? Did God send this to make you a better Christian? Now, contrary to the charismatical spirit that

Note this. Affliction will reveal some things about you. Now, when I study this verse, or meditate on this verse, the more they afflicted them, Exodus chapter number 1 and verse number 12, the more Pharaoh and his people put on the children of Israel, the more they afflicted them, the more they afflicted them. And then the Bible said, the more they grew. Now, I'll ask you, you grow by God afflicting you. The Bible said they multiply. You multiply in God by affliction. Affliction sent by God is the greatest thing that can happen to you because it will get you where you need to be with God. Now, when you are afflicted, let's just say God sends a trial and you're afflicted, there is 9 things that will be revealed about you. There's 9 of them. There's 9 things that affliction will reveal. Now, what I plan to do in these messages, if the Holy Ghost allows me to do it, it's going to take me some time and I'm not there yet. But I plan to take these 9 things in this acrostic of afflicted, and I plan to study each area of these 9 things, which, to be honest with you, some of them may study longer on them than others. But these 9 areas, I want to get to eventually and study these 9 areas that afflictions will reveal. But I'm going to give them to you right here. I'm not going to study them right here in this message, but I'm going to give you the 9 things. All right? First of all, the A. It will reveal, trials and troubles will reveal your attitude. When you go through a trial, it will reveal your attitude deep down inside. Number 2, it will reveal your faith. When you go through a trial or a trouble, it will reveal your faith. Number 3, it will reveal your feelings. You remember the Apostle Peter, and Peter said, I'll go with you all the way. And then Peter denied the Lord. It will reveal your true feelings. It really will. And then it will reveal your loyalty to God. Remember Demas? He wasn't loyal to God. It revealed your loyalty. Then let me say this to you. It will reveal your inward man, your spiritual part of you. Amen? It'll reveal the spirituality in you when you go through a trial. Then it will reveal your character. Remember Joseph? He went through trouble and he revealed his character. Let me say that it will reveal your time. In other words, when you go through a trial, it's going to make you understand that time is precious. I understand that I'm in the latter years of my ministry. I understand that. I'm actually having a better time right now than I've ever had in my life. I'm enjoying this. On this Wednesday, we come to the end of our radio broadcast for May the 13th. It's been a great joy to be with you. I certainly hope you'll be faithful now to the house of God somewhere this evening and find you a good Bible preaching church and get in there and serve the Lord. I'd like to hear from you this week. Give us a letter, a card or letter. Just write GBI, Post Office Box 797, Dobson, North Carolina, 27017. 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I'm Brother Ricky Cawthorn. I hope you'll tune in again on the same station at the same time for another Gospel Pulpit radio broadcast when we come and dine around the Word of God together. All the time, He who fed the multitudes turned the water into wine to the hungry. 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

Hello, neighbor, and welcome again to the Good News Broadcast. I'm Evangelist Buddy Sizemore. It's with great joy that I come into your place of listening on this Wednesday. Prayer meeting.

night for most of us. And I hope that you will attend the house of God, the church of God's choice. Well, I have a song to share with you from the Melody Trio, my featured artist this week from Roan Mountain, Tennessee. And we'll share another excerpt from the message from 2 Corinthians 4, 3 through 7 on We Have This Treasure. I am an evangelist. I'm open to preach the gospel. I'll give you my contact information at the end of the broadcast. But right now, I want to share a song with you from the Melody Trio. It's called Oh, What a Friend.

0: It's called Oh, What a Friend from the Melody Trio, my featured artist, hailing from Roan Mountain, Tennessee. What a friend we have in Jesus. He's a friend that sticketh closer than any brother. Boy, he laid his life down for us on the cross of Calvary. He makes life worth living, the Lord Jesus Christ. Well, I want to continue now with a message from 2 Corinthians 4, 3 through 7, preaching on We Have This Treasure.
1: I mean, it's just like our minds have to be constantly bombarded all sorts of information, and most of it ain't worth a nickel. It's stuff that's just flying by, all these action moves. I can't make heads and tails of it. It's too fast for me. My eyes and my mind can't stay up. Huh? But Satan goes after the mind. That's where the battleground is. God goes after the heart, on the other hand. Satan blinds the mind of men with clever sophistries, diabolical convincing arguments, heresies, old wives' tales, those things that sound similar to the truth, but they're carefully woven with fabrications of truth. Error is entwined in within, in it. It's almost impossible to argue or reason with a person into becoming a Christian. Now think about that, Brother Denver. You can't argue with somebody and debate them and discuss something, get them to see the light. They won't do it. I told you about being on visitation one night with Brother Mayfer Southern, one of the humblest old men I've ever known in my life. Loved the Word of God. He sat on the second pew right behind David Wood, him and his wife, Johnson May. He was a big dairy farmer. And while I preached, tears would roll down his cheek. I mean, I could see them from the pulpit. He taught the Bible class. I went in there a time or two. And I mean, he would just weep and weep as he tried to expound from God's holy word. Well, not on visitation, a neighbor of his. I told y'all, he got out on his knee in his good clean overalls. And he witnessed to that man. He had him by the hand. And a man nearly 80 years of age, on his knee, begging, shedding tears, telling him everything in the world good about Jesus Christ. Never moved that man a bit. I was talking to Brother J.D. Grasty Friday. He's been to the Philippines several times. He said the last time he was there, he preached to several crowds, 3,000, 4,000, 5,000. One day he preached 14 times. He said, like to kill him. A different message each time. All day long. From early morning to late in the night. 14 times he preached. And he said he preached an average of about 45 minutes to each of those 14 times. But this is my point. He said, I preached that last sermon on conviction. And he said he had several to tell him they had never, ever heard a message on conviction. Now, their terminology is they made a decision. That's what they say. And maybe they mean conviction. And he said that night he preached, nobody came forward. He said that was the only service that he preached in that somebody didn't get saved, and usually a great number of folks. Said after the service was over, Brother Gary Green, pastor up at Faith Baptist Church up in Nebo, he was there and he said, what just happened? He said, I don't know. But after they came back, flew back to the United States, he said when he walked in his house, Disney Lane, down Newton, North Carolina, he said there was a message on his answered machine that said Brother Grasty. It was the pastor in the place that he had preached that last service. He said 41 got saved this Sunday morning after you preached. And he said it was because of that message on conviction. He said he went. I said that was the last time. Wasn't the last time, because he said he went back 2 years later. And he said some of those same people came up to him and thanked him for preaching that message and said they'd never heard a message on conviction of sin. But now here's the thing of it. Satan is deeply entrenched in the unsaved person's mind. God has a better way. He goes after the heart. He convicts men of sin, of righteousness, and of judgment to come. John 16:8-11. God shines the light of the gospel into the deeper recesses of the human soul. An awakened conscience and a yearning heart respond where reason still sputters and sputters out its theories and suppositions and opinions and ideologies. That's what changed Saul the persecutor into Paul the persecuted. That's what changed John Newton from operating a slave ship to be a preacher of the gospel of Jesus Christ and to write the hymn Amazing Grace. And truly his life afterwards was an example of God's grace. Now Paul wasn't one to Christ because someone proved that he was wrong in his beliefs, but by a sudden blazing revelation of the Lord on the Damascus Road. He had doubtless debated Christianity with its converts, possibly with such an able apologist as Stephen, one of the first martyrs of the New Testament church. Stephen, he looked as an angel, his face did shine as he appeared before that council. And as he was condemned to death and stoned, while Saul held his outer garment, or the garments of those other men, in order that they might have freedom and liberty to rock him and pelt him with the stones that were nearby. He remained Saul in unconvinced and resorted to further violence and frustration. He worked and wreaked havoc among the church. The scripture tells us, in the Acts of the Apostles, until he met Christ. And then scales fell from his eyes. The citadel of his heart was stormed and the gates of his will was taken by the unanswerable argument of a personal meeting and encounter with none other than the Lord Jesus Christ. And Paul develops that fact that the same God who commanded light to shine out of darkness in creation, now he commands light to shine into the moral and spiritual and mental darkness of the unregenerate heart. So we've discovered that Satan blinds men's minds. God shines his light, his wisdom, his truth, his life into the heart of man. That's quite a difference between the mind and the heart. The soul and the spirit. So from the glory of the new creation, Paul moved now in verse 7, he moves to the humility of the clay vessel. You realize you and I this morning, we're nothing but a jar of clay. It's the treasure within the vessel that gives the vessel its worth or its value. That's the reason Paul said, within my flesh there dwelleth no good thing. The only thing that was good about Paul was the Holy Spirit of God he had living within him. That's the way it is with you and I this morning. The image of the vessel is a reoccurring one throughout the Holy Scriptures. And from it we can learn many things.
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1: 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The current temperature, 61 degrees.
0: We would like to recognize our Radio Day sponsor for this Wednesday, May the 13th, and it is Odine and Jane Carter. 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And on this Wednesday, May the 13th, our Radio Day sponsors are Odine and Jane Carter. And they do this in honor of Brother Bud and Sister Jerry Wishon.

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The phone number, 276-773-2822. 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
1: We would like to recognize our Radio Day sponsor for this Wednesday, May the 13th, and it is Odean and Jane Carter. And they do this in honor of Brother Bud and Sister Jerry Wishon. 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And on this Wednesday, May the 13th, our Radio Day sponsors are Odean and Jane Carter. And they do this in honor of Brother Bud and Sister Jerry Wishon.

0: You're good.
1: Good morning. Mm-hmm. I mean, good afternoon. We're here. All right. This is Brother Ricky along with you. Candace over here. Christy. Beth. And y'all have to do some talking now. They just all sitting here looking. I done told them before we come on, they're going to have to do most of the talking today.
0: Well, I was concentrating on pressing the buttons.
1: You was punching
0: there
1: buttons.
0: For a minute, so.
1: They were asleep. You was punching buttons.
0: No,
1: hey, we're glad to have y'all lunchtime. Hope you
2: I
1: had
2: was
1: a
2: just
1: good...
2: pondering a new name for you.
0: Mm-hmm.
1: A new name?
2: Mm-hmm.
1: I don't need a new name.
2: To fit your current situation.
1: Oh.
0: Mm-hmm.
1: Just call me Brother Sweet. I got into those nutty buddies with little Debbie. Now, I hadn't eaten them things in years. And I got into them things and I ate two of them a while ago. That's four bars.
0: That's four little cookies.
1: Yeah.
2: Wasn't that 640 calories?
0: Yep. 640
1: something like that.
0: Calories.
1: They're all counting. I'm sitting over here just stuffed, boys. I can't hardly.
2: Like a turkey?
1: Yeah, like a turkey.
2: Like a turkey. Thank
1: man,
2: you.
1: I'll tell you what. Well, warmer weather's coming back and got my plants ready to go, get ready to get planted in the garden and running a little bit late, but ain't going to worry about

0: And so springtime's here now, 13th day of May on this Wednesday. And hope you're having a good day in the Lord. We're going to do this afternoon, let's do this. Father, will you bless our time together in Jesus' name? Amen. Our phone numbers, because I want you to call today, are 336 area code, 372-5700 for the Sparta area. The Dobson area is 336-356-1560. Now, I want to do something today. We haven't had this in a while, because I don't drink many of them anymore. I drink mostly water. But we want to know what your favorite soft drink is. They do not, I'll tell you about a drink like a Coke or something. They do not quench your thirst.
1: They're not supposed to.
0: Well, they didn't yesterday. I was out running my tiller. I had to run the tiller a little bit. And I'm telling you, they did not quench my thirst. So I want to know what your favorite soft drink is. I want to get these Coke and Pepsi people going at each other a little bit. So we're going to keep up with it. We're going to see who likes Pepsi and who likes Coke, who likes Sprite. Mellow Yellow, I don't see what you drink. So give us a call and get us on the app there through the GBI radio app. Give us a call, 372-5700, 356-1560. Don't leave us hanging because I'm too full to talk much and I can't coach y'all on, so y'all going to have to talk.
1: So what's your favorite?
0: My favorite drink in all the world?
1: Mm-hmm.
0: Probably Dr. Pepper, if you want to know the truth. Now, I used to be at Big Mountain Dew. Let me tell you, they've changed these drinks, though. Chris Brooks used to get a hold of the throwbacks. He could get me some of the best stuff of the Chris Brooks up in the mountains. But this stuff today, it ain't no good. I mean, I hate to say that, but it ain't. But I'd probably Dr. Pepper. Oh, you got two of them. You don't drink many drinks at all, do you, Candace?
2: No, I don't like the carbonation.
0: So, but you will drink what, Sprite? Did you say Sprite?
2: Yeah, I drink Sprite every once in a while.
0: Yeah. I guess Dr. Pepper would be my... I remember one time we used to go up there. Your mama would know where this is. Up in Rhonda, we used to have a man ran a store up there.
2: Mm-hmm.
0: And you go in there and we get a drink every evening. We would get what we wanted. Mama would give us some money to get. And so we got to collecting drink cans. Well, my brother decided he's going to drink all the odd stuff that you had never heard of before, you know. And some of that stuff I wasn't going to try. And because I remember you get Lipton's tea in a can.
2: Oh.
0: You get, that drink machine had all kinds of drinks in it. And I remember the 7-Up company come out with this thing one time where they had the states, like you might get a Nebraska or you might get a North Carolina. Wow, we are getting phone calls.
2: This is back-to-back right
0: this,
2: here.
0: This is better than Charathon. That makes me, I hope Charathon rings that much.
2: Oh, we got a comment.
0: Go ahead.
2: From Hannah Hallbrook.
0: Hey, Hannah.
2: She says Dr. Pepper is her favorite.
0: I think
2: so. Dr. Pepper. Yeah.
0: See now, Hannah, there is one thing you agree with me on. That makes you a good person.
3: I have a Dr. Pepper.
0: From who? Oh, she didn't get a name. She got a Dr. Pepper. Are you writing these down? Can you write these down?
2: I'm
0: all right, so she's got another Dr. Pepper just come in there. So that's three Dr. Peppers. Oh, Doc's doing good. And, I know I've heard this from more than one person that some people think Dr. Pepper tastes like medicine. If it does, it's good for you, but well, you know, it's Dr. Pepper. It's supposed to taste like medicine. I never thought of that. Y'all got another one?
3: She's got two.
0: Oh, you got two of them, all right.
3: Terry and Dobson says Dr. Pepper.
0: Oh!
3: And he had an interesting fact about the history of Dr. Pepper.
0: Okay.
3: An original formula contained prune juice.
2: Oh.
3: And if you taste it, you can actually taste a little prune juice.
0: Well, you know, Dr. Pepper, it probably started, Coca-Cola started out as a medicine.
1: With some strong stuff in it.
3: Yeah.
0: All right, you got another.
3: And then Faye Rogers says Mountain Dew.
0: That's probably Gay Rogers.
3: Oh, Gay Rogers.
0: Miss Gay, God bless
2: Gay
0: you.
2: Rogers. Gay Rogers. Yeah.
0: Miss Gay, I'm glad you got Mountain Dew in there, though. There's a lot of people. My brother.
1: For Mountain Dew.
0: My brother would have died 40 years ago if it hadn't been for Mountain Dew.
1: My Dr. Pepper said it was a bit, you know, Coke if he had salted peanuts, but he would go with the Dr. Pepper.
0: Yeah, go with the Dr. Pepper. All right, mm-hmm. So we got one Mountain Dew among all them Dr. Peppers. All right, we want to know what you drink. 356-1560-372-5700. Now, sometimes, Beth, and that's fine. Sometimes on these phones,
2: it's hard to hear. It is hard.
0: So if we get your name wrong, don't get mad. It is hard to hear if you're not used to your voice or something. And our phone systems, I don't know what it is, but you cannot hear on these things.
1: In cell phones in the mix where the... Well, it is.
0: I'm telling you the truth. I think the phone, and don't get me wrong, here in Surrey County, we have good... Surrey Communications is the best, bar none. I mean, they're great. I love everybody down there. They are just great. What they do is great. I have no problem with them. But your cell phone carriers nowadays, The phones are getting horrible. I was talking to somebody yesterday from South Carolina, and I mean, just right in the middle of the call, just, and he laughed at me. I said, I'll go to another part of the house where I can hear you better. I said,
2: yeah,
0: I said, I think I'm in a place where my phone don't like me or something. He started laughing, but
2: yeah.
0: You got another comment?
2: Daddy says Mellow Yellow.
0: Mellow Yellow. All right. I heard about that, Jeff.
2: He likes that.
0: Mellow Yellow. Jeff, I think it might have been, well, no. I started saying it might have got me started on this, but I think I'd already mentioned it before that. But yeah, Mellow Yellow, we got it here in North Carolina in the 80s. And I had a young man I went to school with, and I hadn't seen him in years. His name was John Gilligan, and John lived out in San Diego, California. It's where he grew up. And, of course, his mom and dad was originally from here, but he moved out there. They had, and he'd grown up out there, and he moved back here in the sixth grade. And one day he was at the house or something, and we had some Mellow Yellow, and John said, oh, we've had that in California a long time ago. And so, you know, they test market a lot of things out in California before it ever gets over here. Out here. I say over here, out here. But anyway, yeah. All right, so 372-5700, 356-1560. What's your favorite drink? You can do it on the app. We want to know what you drink. Mountain Dew, Dr. Pepper. We got a Mountain Dew, Mellow Yellow, and a bunch of Dr. Peppers. So how many we got Dr. Peppers? About five of them?
2: We got three.
0: Three of them. We got more than that.
3: Huh?
0: Let's see. Me and Hannah.
2: No.
0: And then the one you took down.
3: Terry and Dobson.
0: Three.
2: I had one.
0: And you need four. They got at least four.
2: I got Hannah. I got Terry and Dobson. And I got Gay Rogers. So there's the other.
1: Then I had a Dr. Pepper.
0: Yeah, okay. You ain't counting me and her.
2: But it didn't have a name? Okay.
0: Yeah, and me too. Yeah.
2: Okay, yeah, so that'll be four.
0: We're not important to her. But no, she had to ask about Candace. Candace about got in a mess. We got it all straightened out now, but if it had been on the other end, you'd have been in a mess. Candace, we had some lighting problems in here in the studio on Monday. And this part back over here behind me was dark. Now, I don't know what she had done yesterday if that part over here was dark. But, of course, that part over here is dark. We got trouble.
1: But, as long as the computer screen.
2: Yeah, as long as we got the computer screen, we'll be
0: all right. Would you have tried to have done that in the dark?
2: Yeah.
0: Really? That would have been a show. I love to see.
2: I can talk in the dark as soon as I can in the daylight.
0: Next week. But I appreciate all of y'all calling in. And
1: she's not going to be here next week.
0: Oh, that's right.
2: No, I won't be here.
1: Did you tell everybody you're going to go?
2: I told the people.
0: I'm going to be doing her program. Yeah. All right, go ahead.
3: Randy.
0: Yeah. Smith, probably.
3: Yeah, he said Pepsi. He likes Pepsi.
0: Pepsi. Put that Pepsi down there. Randy, God bless you. Miss Gay, good to hear from you. I appreciate you calling in from Mountain Dew. I used to drink a lot of Mountain Dew when I was a boy. But they've changed the chemistry, the makeup of these things now. And I don't like the new stuff.
2: Yeah.
0: Of course, I'm trying to get off all those drinks, but
1: another discussion.
0: I admit yesterday that
1: I said changing the chemistry.
0: Oh, they do it there. I don't think a Hershey bar don't taste like it used to.
1: They don't have real cocoa in them anymore.
0: But I'll tell you one thing, those little Debbie Nutty buddies back there I did a while ago.
1: They probably don't have cocoa in them either.
0: I've had them things in years, and my doctor would not be too pleased right now if he knew what was happening with me.
1: I saw recently how millions they have spent engineering fake cocoa to put in things like Hershey.
2: That's sad.
1: You name the candy bar company or whoever.
0: I'm going to tell you what it's all about, folks. Money. Money. You got another one ringing there, Christy?
1: What, two or one? Two. I think.
0: Yeah, you got another one ringing there.
1: Two.
0: Two at a time on the line. Hello. Oh, she stole my thing over here. Let me get that back where I can. Okay, the time is 12:26. We're doing lunchtime. We're just doing your favorite soda drink or whatever you call them, pop. We're not going to get into that discussion, but that always gets me and Christy going, you know.
2: Soda and pop.
0: They call it all Coke down in Alabama. Everything's a common. A Pepsi's a Coke. That don't make no sense. You go in a restaurant, what do you want? A Coke? Yeah, well, okay, what kind do you want? Yeah, it don't make no sense. But it's sort of like up here, you know, you call everything, you know, the Kleenex brand of tissue. You call everything a Kleenex.
2: Everything's a Kleenex.
0: And it's not a Kleenex. Everything's not a Kleenex. But everything's a Coke down there. And you got to get used to that. It's just, you want a Coke? Okay, what kind of Coke you want? Well, that kind you put in the cup. You know, it fizzes and whatever.
2: Yeah.
0: Anyway, but now, no offense to you Alabama folk. I forgot now. I got some Mississippians listening. I better be. Hey, Brother Schlocky, I'm going to be down there in Mississippi here in a few weeks. But I'm going to be a different part of the state than you're in. But I am coming. I'm heading your way, brother. Amen. All right.
1: Jacob Collins said the best combination is the Cheerwine from Speedy Chef.
0: Cheerwine from Speedy Chef. All right. Well, John Hall, there's you a free plug to Speedy Chef. I just passed your plug.

0: place yesterday. God bless you. All right, you got another one?
1: Yeah, Betty Spanier said she liked Dr. Pepper, and her sister Janie McBride liked tea. I don't know if you count tea, but that's her favorite drink.
0: Oh, well, okay. Well, I don't know. Well, we can put it on there, but Janie's probably the better one for that, Miss Betty, that Dr. Pepper. But, I mean, we all love drinks, don't we? All do. And,
1: yeah.
0: And I drink, I'll tell you what I do, I drink Coca-Cola if I drink anything because it's the strongest soft drink you can drink, and I have a lot of acid problems and things, and so I do drink Coca-Cola some, and plus, this is a fact, Coca-Cola will help. If you have migraine headache, there's two things that will help it. Get you some peppermint oil, put it in the roof of your mouth, drink you some Coca-Cola.
2: Not and, immediately.
1: Yeah.
0: Well, no, don't do it at the same time. Give it a little space. I'll explain that in a minute. But you lay down, you go to sleep. That's what cures migraine. No, let me tell you, if you put peppermint oil in your mouth and you drink Coke right on top of it, it will explode in your mouth.
3: You know how you put the, what is it? You put the
2: Mentos in the bottle.
3: In the bottle,
2: yeah.
3: And it goes poof.
2: Yeah.
3: Same effect with peppermint oil in your mouth.
0: I was riding in northern Alabama on a hot summer day. I was having a migraine. I stuffed peppermint oil in my mouth. I forgot and reached down. Because I always take Coca-Cola when I drive. I don't drink water because I have to stop too much. I drank that Coca-Cola, and somewhere there about Scottsboro, Alabama, that thing exploded in my mouth, and it went everywhere. I mean,
2: that was a mess.
0: Like a mad dog.
2: Oh, man.
0: Poor Beth, you're getting excited. Do you get all these down? Dr. Pepper? Dr. Pepper.
2: Oh, Dr. Pepper's leading.
0: Dr. Pepper thinks he's going to win this thing, don't
2: he? Yeah.
0: What have they done with this Mr. Peel? Is that still a drink? Have they changed it or something?
3: It's a different name, I think.
2: It's a different name, I think.
0: Let me see.
2: That's what,
3: I will Google and see.
0: They did something with it. Okay. Beth got into something in there. I don't know what she got into. But anyway.
2: Yeah, we have a lot of Dr. Peppers.
0: A lot of Dr. Peppers.
2: Mm-hmm.
0: I think Jeff's only Mellow Yellow we got.
2: He's the only one.
0: Jeff, I had a missed you yesterday, buddy. Yes, sir. He was out here yesterday. And I do appreciate, he might not want me to say anything about it, but I do appreciate the water, Jeff. You know what I'm talking about. I'm going to skin your ears, but I appreciate it anyway. He got me some good water. That's that Aquafina. That's Pepsi
2: Aquafina.
0: Water.
2: Mm-hmm.
0: That's made with Pepsi. Or is that the Coke water? That's the Pepsi.
3: Yeah.
0: Pepsi brand of water.
3: Mr. Pibb is still around. It's formerly Pibb Extra and Peppo. You remember Peppo? P-E-P-P-O?
0: No, I don't remember Peppo. I'm not that old. Peppo. I don't know what that is.
2: That sounds like it's from the 70s. Or something, the 60s,
0: well,
2: or the 60s.
3: Mm-hmm. I wonder.
2: Yeah.
3: It says its flavor is a spicy cherry.
2: Oh.
3: I don't know.
2: That's interesting.
0: It's kind of interesting. You know, a lot of your drinks came about, I guess, as a result of medicines and things. I don't know.
3: It was introduced in 1972 as Peppo.
2: Oh.
0: She's right.
2: Yeah.
0: Wow, Candace.
2: Well, that name sounded like.
0: There used to be a thing Mama got back in the 70s. Some kind of, you could order these and make your own drinks. You just added water or something to them, and it had the mix. I don't know what she did. This is back in the 70s. But anyway, my mama would try stuff like that. It'd be untenable what we'd experience, you know. But if you got a drink you want to promote, what you drink, and I drink mostly water. I do. But I'm going to put a plug in right here for the, man, I done forgot the name of them, done left me over here. The people over here at Pilot Mountain that bottle the blue water, what's the name of the water?
3: High Country Springs.
0: High Country Springs. Man, that's the best water you'll ever get in your life. All right, Beth, you got something for me?
1: Tim Jenkins, he likes Mountain Dew.
0: Tim Jenkins.
1: But he heard you talking about Coke, and he was talking about, this is years ago. I forget the date. I should have wrote that down. Early 1900s or something. Coke used to put 2 grams of cocaine in there.
0: Yeah.
1: Drink.
3: Yeah, yeah, I said they used to put the strong stuff in there.
0: Yeah.
1: It used to be a mess.
0: It used to be a mess.
2: Man.
0: Yeah, it did. Yeah, that's how it got started. We're going to leave that alone, Tim. I could say something like that, but I ain't going to do it. I love Tim Jenkins. I'm not going to get in a war with him, just aggravate him. Tim's all right. Hey, Tim, we love you, buddy. And I tell you what, he can bring a lot of happiness
3: to
0: you.
3: That's why the drinks became so addictive.
0: It is probably, yeah. Right? Yeah. But the Coke did start in the 1800s, late 1800s as medicine. And then it evolved, and of course it is the number one seller. Unfortunately, more people know about Coca-Cola in the world than they do the gospel of Jesus Christ. That is true. Coca-Cola is more recognizable than Jesus, than the gospel is across the world. In other words, you can go to the heathen and show them Coca-Cola and they know what you're talking about. That's sad. That's sad. And it tells us we got to get to work, you know, presenting the gospel, spreading the gospel, sending missionaries. Now, next week, I will tell you, we might have a little bit of a different flavor here on lunchtime. Brother Keeter will be back with us next week. Of course, he's come on staff with us. Brother Kevin Keeter will be here. And he'll probably, well, actually next week, yeah, he'll probably help us do lunchtime. Because Candace and Beth are going to be gone next week. And then the first week of June, the whole crew will be back together. So I don't know what y'all want to do the week we're gone. They're going to be gone next week, and then we're gone the week after they're gone. So I don't know.
2: Yeah.
0: I don't know how we're going to do all that lunchtime stuff. They may not want to do it. We may have to skip lunchtime for a week.
2: I think we can do that.
0: And Keeter will be around here too. Y'all can put him on the spot. He'll be around here too.
3: You can make it answer the phones.
0: But anyway, the first week of June, we're back. And by the way, the Blue Ridge Baptist Camp Meeting, don't forget, first two full weeks of June. Brother Leonard Fletcher will be here the first week, and Brother James Knox the second week. A lot of singing, special singing each night. Oh, and by the way, we have our rally set. We have our rally. It'll be August 24th, 7 o'clock. And Brother Rudy Smith from Pickens, South Carolina, is going to be doing the preaching. This will be at Fall Creek Baptist Church. And Tucker Harmony is going to be doing our singing for us. Along with, of course, Candace over here is going to be also playing us one or two songs on the banjo. And plus the Fall Creek Baptist Church choir. Better put that in there. Now, I don't know if Drake's announced that to y'all or not, but it is official. The choir
2: announced
0: that.
3: So you might as well put it on your calendar.
0: You might as well put it on your calendar, you Fall Creek people, and be there. Amen. And Brother Drake's probably listening. I don't know if he is or not. But anyway, I appreciate the choir. We've got a good choir in that church. He works with that choir. And Drake is one of these fellas. Now, he works them hard, and he practices with them, and he works with them, and that's good. All right, your favorite drink, or soft drink, soda, pop, whatever you want to call it, you know? Well, I'm getting that debate, but whatever it is you call them. And,
3: I'm from, you'd say, what's your favorite Coke?
0: We know that. I've already told them all about that. You say, what would you like to have, Coke? What kind?
2: Coke.
3: Yep.
0: The kind that fizzes in the cup. No. But anyway, all right, so, boy, those things are bad to spew out all over the place. So
1: yeah.
0: I was heading to Mount Airy yesterday and opened one too quick. Wham, that thing went all over me.
2: Mm-hmm.
0: And I got so aggravated the other day. I've already spilled Coke in my brand new car.
2: Oh, no.
0: Oh, did you have another one?
3: No.
0: Oh. Well, is it raining?
3: No.
0: Oh.
3: Oh.
0: Okay. I didn't know what was going on here.
2: I don't know.
0: And
2: maybe she thought it was on me.
0: And,
2: I don't know.
0: Oh, she's looking one way, and you look another way. And I didn't know what was going on. I thought the phone was ringing. I thought I had left her sitting over there with one to read.
3: No.
0: So your favorite drink. We're glad all of you participated. Anybody else want to do it? You got about 5-6 minutes. What do you drink? All right. You can name some that's been drained before, but we're just keeping a tally of them. Dr. Pepper, I think, has got the most right now.
2: Yeah, we got 5.
0: Mountain Dew.
2: Dr. Pepper.
0: Mellow Yellow. Cheerwine. I'm surprised nobody hasn't said Sprite.
2: Yeah.
0: Nobody likes Sprite?
2: Nobody said that.
0: I'll tell you a good drink. Honestly, it's a good drink. Especially if you got kidney issues or something like that, is 7-Up.
2: Nobody said that either.
0: No, they hadn't. 7-Up is an absolutely good drink. It is really a good drink. I like 7-Up. I haven't had one of them in a while. But they're good. Now, I'll tell you the one I don't really care for much is the Sierra Mist. That they come with that. And a lot of people drink that.
2: Sierra Mist.
0: Have you ever drunk that?
3: It's like a Sprite, but it's the Pepsi brand of it. But I don't think it's as fizzy.
0: Mm-hmm. Yeah. It's a cross between a 7-Up and a...
3: Actually, it's not called Sierra Mist anymore. It's called...
0: You're right. They changed the name of it.
2: Is it Starry?
3: Starry.
2: Is it Starry?
0: Starry.
2: My aunt and uncle drink that a lot. Starry.
0: I really make no... Never mind. You don't Starry. Get Now, me and Beth remember a drink. I don't know what the official name of it was, but it was a chocolate drink.
1: Yeah.
0: Did y'all call them brownie drinks?
1: Yeah.
0: That's what we call them.
1: That's all I know.
0: Brownie drinks.
2: Now they got all kinds of different drinks. All different kinds of Dr. Peppers and everything.
0: Oh, yeah.
3: Sierra Mist was rebranded as Starry in early of
0: 2023. Oh,
2: well.
3: So now you
2: I don't know
0: think,
2: that.
0: I think you messed up. You should have left it Sierra Mist. That sounds better than Starry. I'm sorry.
2: Well, yeah.
0: Sorry, Starry, but it's my opinion, you know. I got a right to give it. You say, what makes you authority on it? Well, I've already eaten 2 Nutty Buddies today. I know all about sugar and sweets.
2: Yeah, he knows about them that sugar.
0: The thing is, I hadn't eaten a little Debbie thing in years. up the last little while. It's y'all's fault. One day, I think I was at home, and y'all were doing Debbie cakes for lunchtime and got me wanting that. And no, but I did get a hankering of one of them Nutty Buddies. And, man, I'm telling you what's true. I haven't had them things in years. My doctor's going to kill me. But anyway, the Nutty Buddies may kill me before the doctor does. Oh, man, I got to get my health back in order. But anyway, I fell off the wagon here bad. All right.
3: The brownie drink was produced from the 1950s until the 2000s.
2: Oh, wow. And
3: it's similar to the better known Yoo-Hoo.
0: Yeah.
2: Yoo-Hoo.
0: Yeah, it is similar to that Yoo-Hoo. Yeah, yep. You used to get those. Gary York used to have them at the neighbor's store.
3: It could be purchased until around 2007 when it largely disappeared from stores.
0: Oh. Well, in our area, you got it in the 70s. And I mean, it was bigger than those Yoo-Hoos. You could get it in big bottles.
1: Yeah, it was a bottle.
0: It was a bottle drink. And I remember that. And see, we used to have a good time laughing.
1: A glass bottle at that.
0: A glass bottle. See, life in Wilkes County was good growing up.
2: And so I've heard.
0: Some of y'all missed out on that.
2: So I've heard.
0: So you heard.
2: Yeah, I've heard about it.
0: Poor Candace.
2: But.
0: Candace, have you ever been through Wilkes County much? You ever
2: oh, yeah, there? I've been through there.
0: Hey, all right. So I'm sure your mama's probably showing you where she grew
2: up
0: and all that kind of stuff.
2: Yeah, she's told me.
0: We brought Christy up there one of the first times, and I was preaching revival meeting, and Christy said, whew, she said, what's that smell? I said, welcome to Wilkes County. That's good old Wilkes County area. It's Tyson chicken litter on the field. chicken houses, rather.
2: Mm.
0: And but anyway, I love Wilkes County. I love Surrey County. I love Yadkin County. I love this part of the country. And by the way, you that are listening on the internet, many of you listening in different states, we're picking up a lot of different states. This is just our lunchtime. We get a little silly in here. You know, they wanted to, a couple of years ago, carry our lunchtime program in Nashville, Tennessee. They literally wanted
2: really?
0: To carry. They did over WNAH Radio there in Nashville. They talked to me about carrying lunchtime. They heard about it, and they was interested in it, and we probably should have let them done it. And I think we'd have probably been good if we carried it. You got another one?
1: Yeah.
0: Poor Bess, you just running around here.
1: Gilmer Gavin said you'd know him as the
0: Nanner
1: Pudding guy.
0: I know Gilmer.
1: But he likes Cokes.
0: Oh, you like Coke, do you, Gilmer? All right, okay. All right, Gilmer. Yep, his wife made a banana pudding, and he brought it over here for Sharathon.
3: I was looking up the history of brownie, and my phone's back under.
0: Oh, you're fine. I don't mind. Go ahead.
3: I looked it up. I found all I can find about it.
0: Starry. I ain't got over that. And you said your grandpa, your...
2: My aunt and uncle like
0: Oh, your aunt
2: Starry.
0: And uncle.
2: Yeah, Uncle David, he likes
0: Oh,
2: Starry.
0: David. Oh, I ain't going against David. He's a good man.
2: Yeah.
0: Yeah, okay.
1: Nobody said mine. Grape Crush. I like Grape Crush.
2: Grape Crush.
0: Oh, I have to
2: put you down.
0: Put her down. Man, those Grape Crushes are good. And Orange Crushes. I love that Orange Crush. Ain't they got a Strawberry Crush?
1: They do.
2: Do.
0: And the strawberry, the Fanta, and the Crush company kind of, but the Coca-Cola company does the Crush, don't they?
1: Yeah, I think so.
0: Yeah, those Crushes are good. Boy, you can't beat a good grape drink. You know I was doing better before I got around y'all. y'all
2: oh,
0: enjoy
2: we
0: life.
2: Made him
0: y'all,
2: worse.
0: Y'all got so many good stuff.
2: We made
0: bring
2: him
0: back
2: worse.
0: So many memories.
2: Oh, man.
0: Poor Candace, she don't know what good living is. And we might give her education over here. No, but... anyway, so your program, everything went good yesterday?
2: Yep, everything went good.
0: You give hard riddles?
2: They wasn't too bad. I think the last one was the hardest one.
0: Did you come up with them, or did you give the ones Hannah gave
2: I give two that Hannah gave me. And then
0: Hannah was texting to you on Monday.
2: Yeah, Monday.
0: Yeah, she was.
2: On Monday.
0: She was getting ready for it.
2: She was listening to me.
0: Those riddles get me. I can hang on. By the way, don't forget Friday now will be a Bible trivia, I assume.
3: Yep.
0: And so Bible trivia on Friday, and if I'm not here, y'all still gonna do that?
3: Yeah, we can do it.
0: My whole week's set up in the hour, whether I'm here or not. So I'm here day by day. But anyway,
3: you're here today, gone tomorrow.
0: Would
2: yep, that's a song
3: permanently.
0: That's a song.
2: It's a song.
0: Yeah, that is a song.
2: Yeah.
0: But the way she said it, it's
3: here today, gone tomorrow.
0: I mean,
1: sounds like she might have plans for you.
2: Oh, no.
0: Oh, me.
3: I have no plans, I promise.
0: Oh, me. It might just be a wish. No, I take that back. That's mean. All right, let's see. Your favorite drink. There's a lot of drinks that have not been named. I don't know if you people don't, but Dr. Pepper in this area. So we can just tell the Coca-Cola company to remove certain drinks from machines, Pepsi, just remove certain ones because nobody drinks them, right? And but anyway,
3: fine by me.
0: But I'll tell you this: I don't know, with all the health consciousness that we're having, I'm not sure that drinks are as popular.
3: I heard one time, and I don't know the statistics, but they said that the, you know, Coke, Pepsi, whatever, those companies, they sell more water than they sell soft drinks now.
0: Well, water's your thing. But I'm telling you, locally, you can't beat High Country Springs water over here.
3: But what I really like is how you go into a doctor's office, and they'll have a drink dispenser and a snack machine,
0: but,
3: and there's nothing healthy in them.
0: But
3: there might
0: be
3: some
0: water. Before you leave, they're going to get on you over your weight and tell you to cut your sugar back. I tell you, next time it does me like that, I'm going to look at them and say, well, when you take that drink machine out there, I'll start eating right.
2: Mm-hmm. Yep.
0: But I'll tell you this, what did you call this water again? What's
3: Aquafina.
0: That, that's
2: Aquafina.
0: Pretty good water right there, Brother Jeff. That's pretty good water right there. But I'll tell you what, it's good. And so anyway, back in the winter, I got some of that blue water. I'm going to get me some more of it a little bit later on. But anyway, it's good. All right, we got about a couple of minutes. We're glad you on lunchtime. Looks like Dr. Pepper ran away with it, I think.
2: It did. We got five Dr. Pepper.
0: Five
2: and
0: Dr.
2: we got
0: Pepper.
2: Two Mountain Dew.
0: Two Mountain Dew.
2: And then the rest of them's only got one. So
0: okay,
2: we got,
0: so...
2: Yeah.
0: By the way, there was a drink used to be in a can called Hawaiian Punch. You remember
2: Oh,
0: that?
2: Yeah. I used to drink that.
3: You
0: well,
3: still
0: I did
3: buy
0: too.
3: Hawaiian Punch.
0: You still buy
2: yeah.
0: that?
2: Yeah. Okay. Mm-hmm.
0: Yeah.
2: Yeah.
0: Yeah. You used to get Lipton's tea in a can. In a...
2: Yeah. I think they're in bottles now. But
3: yeah.
0: Oh, okay.
2: The Lipton tea.
0: Well, you know, I never go to the grocery store, so I don't know all about the new things that come out.
2: Yeah.
0: I never go. I probably ought to go, but if I do, our grocery bill goes up real high.
3: Yep.
2: Yeah.
0: Christy don't like. She likes me to go, but she don't like for me to go. No, Christy, we're good. All right, listen, we're glad you're listening today. I want you to keep listening. We'll be doing a lot of other things that will be coming up, and Brother Keeter will introduce him more to you in coming days. I think you'll like him, and you'll like what all is going to go on here, okay? So God bless you during this time. Enjoy the good spring weather, and we'll talk to you on Friday for Bible Trivia. That'll be coming up at 11:30. On Friday, Shield of Faith Baptist is coming up here on WGBI, WYZD, and over on WCOK, your community events and all your announcements will be coming up here right after we leave here. So,
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2: 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Or go to glbcs.org. Pastor Justin Cooper and the congregation invite all the youth to attend. There will be a two-day youth revival at the Veterans Park in Sparta, North Carolina, Friday, May the 29th at 6 p.m. and Saturday, May the 30th, at 11 a.m. May the 30th, there will be free hot dogs provided after the service, and you will need to bring your own chair for both days of the meeting. All are welcome to attend. The Hope of Israel Baptist Fellowship National Conference will be held May the 17th through the 20th at the Zion Hill Baptist Church, located at 3315 Anderson Road, Greenville, South Carolina. 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
1: The time is now 1:29. The current temperature 64 degrees.
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2: Turn to the book of Galatians, chapter number 5. Galatians chapter number 5, as we continue our study on fruits of the Spirit. Galatians chapter number 5, and we'd like to ask you, once you found your place, if you'd please stand as we read God's Word together. Galatians chapter number 5. We're going to begin our reading in verse number 16.
3: Galatians chapter number 5 and verse number 16. This I say then, walk in the Spirit, and you shall not fulfill the lust of the flesh. For the flesh lusteth against the Spirit, and the Spirit against the flesh. And these are contrary one to the other, so that you cannot do the things that you would. But if you be led of the Spirit, you're not under the law. Now the works of the flesh are manifest, which are these: adultery, fornication, uncleanliness, lasciviousness, idolatry, witchcraft, hatred, variance, emulations, wrath, strife, seditions, heresies, envyings, murders, drunkenness, revilings, and such like, of which I tell you before, as I've also told you in times past, that they which do such things shall not inherit the kingdom of God. But the fruit of the Spirit is love, joy, peace, long-suffering, gentleness, goodness, faith, meekness, temperance. Against such there is no law. And they that are Christ's have crucified the flesh with the affections and lust. If we live in the Spirit, let us also walk in the Spirit. And let us not be desirous of vainglory, provoking one another, envying one another. Father, we want to thank you for the day and allowing us to be gathered here in your house. And we ask, Lord, that your word goes forth and it speaks to every heart, that it does what you intend for it to do today. And Father, we ask, Lord, for your touch as we stand before your people. We ask, Lord, that you would use us the way you see fit, for we ask it all in Jesus' name. Amen. Amen. You may be seated. Thank you for standing this morning. Well, as I said, we're continuing our study on the fruit of the Spirit. Well, here week before last, we taught on love. And we had a missionary with us last week. And so today, we're going to look at another fruit of the Spirit, which is joy. Joy. Now, joy. What is joy? Joy is the passion or emotion excited by possessing or expectation of good, the cause of happiness, a glorious and triumphant state, a deep, deep gladness. That is a definition of joy. Now, joy is mentioned 165 times in the Scripture. It's mentioned 102 times in the Old Testament and 63 times in the New Testament. Fruit. Now, notice here, he said, Paul, to the church down at Galatia, he said, but the fruit of the Spirit. Now, fruit being singular is of one tree, being of one Spirit, the Spirit of God, the Holy Spirit of God. Amen. So therefore, the fruit of the Spirit is joy, and joy comes from the Spirit, from the Spirit of Almighty God. Did you know what the shortest verse of the script in Scripture is? Anybody tell me what it is? Jesus wept, John 11:35. Did you know that there's another verse in Scripture that contains two words also? It's found over in 1 Thessalonians chapter number 5 and verse number 16. And it says, rejoice evermore. So therefore, the shortest verse is Jesus wept. The second shortest verse in Scripture is rejoice evermore. So therefore, we should be a rejoicing people. The reason we should be rejoicing is because we are saved. We should have joy in our heart. Amen. One of the definitions of joy is a deep, deep gladness. It's down deep in our heart. It's down deep in our soul. And that's what the Lord can do. I'll tell you what, if you were standing where I'm standing at right now, you'd think I'm preaching to people that have never heard of joy. Because I'm looking at the expressions of all you people this morning. And I'm glad I'm able to look at you because I'm glad you're here in the house of the Lord. But I'm telling you what I'm seeing, it's not too joyous. Amen. We ought to be glad and we ought to be rejoicing evermore for what the Lord Jesus Christ has done for us, because joy is a fruit of the Spirit. Amen. Now let's go on. Joy comes from the inside out, not the outside in. People are changing their outward appearance to find joy. They are. They're changing their outward appearance to try to find joy. People are being cut here and tucked there, injected here and injected there. And I'm telling you, I've seen some people before that's had this plastic surgery, and I'm telling you what, the further they go along, the worse they look. I'm telling you what, now I'm nothing pretty to look at, but my goodness, you see some of these people that get these lip injections are searching for joy and trying to find joy in an injection, and their lips are like, I mean, all swelled up, look like they got two hot dogs for lips. And they keep getting injection after injection, and this operated on and that operated on, and they're trying to find joy. I can't help but to think about Michael Jackson. You remember him? He was a good-looking young man. But yet he went along, and the more surgeries that he had, the more surgery he had, I tell you, he got to looking worse and worse and worse. People are trying to find joy from the outward appearance, and you will never find joy from looking on the outside or finding it on the outside. Joy comes from the Lord Jesus Christ. It comes from within, and we should see it on the outside. Amen. People are looking for joy in all the wrong places. Joy comes from Jesus. In John chapter number 16 and verse number 22, look what Jesus said. John chapter 16 and verse number 22. Look what he said. He said, and ye now therefore have sorrow, but I will see you again, and your heart shall rejoice, and your joy no man taketh from you. And in that day ye shall ask me nothing. Verily, verily, I say unto you, whatsoever ye shall ask the Father in my name, he will give it you. Hitherto have you asked nothing in my name, and ye shall receive, that your joy may be full. Jesus came to give us joy. And Jesus has intended for us as his people that our joy would be full. Amen. Our joy should be full because it is a fruit of the Spirit. Now, we're looking around and we see all the fruit trees and stuff beginning to bloom and blossom, and it's not going to be too much longer they're going to produce the fruit. And you're going to look at the tree and you're going to know exactly what kind of tree it is by the fruit it produces. And that's the way it should be for you and I as a born-again child of God. This world should look at us, and they should be able to tell that we are a Christian. They should be able to tell that we're different because of the joy that we have that's deep, deep, deep down inside of us. Amen. We ought to be joyous. They said, see the joy in our lives. Amen. Also, John chapter 15 and verse number 11. John chapter 15, verse number 11. Look what Jesus said. John chapter 15 and verse number 11. Let's go ahead and go back and start in verse number 9. Jesus says here, he says, as a father hath loved me, so have I loved you. Continue ye in my love. If you keep my commandments, ye shall abide in my love, even as I have kept my Father's commandments and abide in his love. These things have I spoken unto you, that my joy might remain in you, and that your joy might be full. Amen. I don't know about you, but it brings me joy to obey the Word of God. It does. It brings me joy. Not everybody might not like it, but I'm glad that when I obey the Word of God and I line up with the Word of God, it brings me joy because, you know what? I know that I'm being obedient to Almighty God. Amen. And that's the way it should be for us as a child of God. It brings us joy when we obey the Word of Almighty God. Romans chapter 14 and verse number 17 says, Romans chapter 14 and verse number 17 says, for the kingdom of God is not meat and drink, but righteousness and peace and joy in the Holy Ghost. That there is God's will for us to live righteously, to have peace, and have joy in the Holy Ghost, all in Christ. To feel and experience the presence of Almighty God is priceless. It's good. It's great to feel the presence of Almighty God. It's good to have the joy that God has put down inside of us. I have never, Brother Shane, I have never experienced joy until I received Jesus as my Savior. I have received joy, and I don't know about you, but I thank God for what the Lord has done inside of me and in my life. I thank God for the peace that He's given me. I thank God for the joy that He's given me. And you know, we as God's people, we ought to be thanking the Lord for all that He's done for us this morning. We ought to be thanking Him for the peace that we have. We ought to be thanking Him for the joy that we have. Jesus said, no man can take our joy. No matter the circumstances, regardless of what it might be, no man can take our joy. And James chapter number 1 and verse number 2 says, my brethren, count it all joy when ye fall into divers temptations. We need to thank the Lord that we've been tempted on every front. I tell you, I wasn't tempted when I was lost and undone without God because I yielded to all the temptations. I didn't put up a fight. I wasn't in a warfare because I went right along with the course of this world. I obeyed the flesh. I obeyed the devil and done whatever the flesh wanted to do, whatever the devil wanted me to do. And I didn't have those wars and I didn't have the temptations. But since I come to know Jesus as my Savior, I'm telling you, Wiley, I've had battle after battle. It's every single day that I have a battle. It's every single hour that I'm having a battle. I'm telling you what, but the Word of God tells us to count it all joy when we fall into divers temptations. We ought to be thanking the Lord because we know that we're on the winning side. Amen. We ought to just be praising the Lord. Amen. When we fall into those divers temptations, turn it around on the devil. Amen. Turn it around on him. He uses all that to try to get us down. We ought to turn it around, start praising the Lord, maybe fall into those temptations. Amen. Psalm chapter 30 and verse number 5, the Word of God says, Psalm chapter 30, verse number 5, the Scripture says, for His anger endureth but a moment, in His favor is life. Weeping may endure for a night, but joy cometh in the morning. I've heard that scripture has been read to many of a saint of God that has lost a loved one. They've done passed on to go with and be with the Lord, and there the family's left behind. And I tell you what, we know that just for a little while we'll suffer bereavement. We'll miss our loved ones, but it's not long after that. There that joy comes. That joy comes again. And the only way that we can get that joy is when God sends that joy. I'm glad that we have hope in the Scripture. I'm glad that He can give joy when we're brokenhearted. I'm glad that He can give joy when we've lost a loved one. Amen. Maybe you're here today and say, preacher, I've lost a loved one and I've been thinking about my lost loved one. I've been thinking about the times we had and it makes me sad. But let me remind you that joy cometh in the morning. I'm glad, thank God, that the Lord is the only one that can give us the joy that we need. And our joy needs to be on display. I remember a man that I work with, he come up to me here some time ago and he told me, said he was in the grocery store, said he was an old man and said he was in there, said he was getting dog food for his little dog, and said all of a sudden the man come up to him and started talking to him and talking about his dog and the dog food he was feeding it, and telling him that that his wife had died, and he said it was just so many things that happened to that old man, and said that old man said he looked at him and said, but God is good. Even though I've went through all these things, I've lost my wife and I'm going through this problem and that problem, God is still good. And the man that was telling me this is lost. He don't know the Lord. And he couldn't understand just how this man had lost his wife and everything was going wrong. And he said, I just can't understand how that old man could still say God is good. I'm telling you what that old man was doing. He was displaying the fruit of the Spirit. He was displaying the joy that was down in his heart. And you and I, we ought to take that and we ought to remember that and we ought to chew on that a while. And I'm telling you what, that joy ought to be on display, amen, to this lost and dying world. He couldn't understand it, but I'm glad, thank God, that the joy that the Lord gives, no man takes it from us, amen. Oh, that joy needs to be on display. The joy needs to be on display. Did you know that our faithfulness to God can bring joy to others? Amen. Our faithfulness to God can bring joy to others. I don't know about you, but I like to see people obey God. Amen. It brings joy to my heart to see other people serving the Lord. It brings joy to my heart to see other people sold out to God. To see missionaries that surrender the call that the Lord's placed on their life and they go and do what God calls them to do. It brings joy to my heart to see these men and women that surrendered the call to God. It brings joy to me. I tell you, Brother Ed, it brings joy to me to hear a preacher stand and preach the whole counsel of God without fear or favor. It brings joy to me when I hear a man of God stand up, not afraid to preach. I'm telling you, it makes me feel good that God has still got 7,000 that's not bowed their knee to Baal. Amen, Brother Travis. Amen. Serving others, being obedient to God, brings joy to others. Amen. Amen. Acts chapter 8 and verse number 5. Notice what the Bible says. Over here in Acts chapter number 8 and verse number 5. I want you to notice what the scripture says here. Acts chapter 8. Acts chapter number 8 and verse number 5. Then Philip went down to the city of Samaria and preached Christ unto them. And the people with one accord gave heed unto those things which Philip spake, hearing and seeing the miracles which he did. For unclean spirits crying with a loud voice came out of many that were possessed with them, and many had taken with palsies, and that were lame were healed. And there was great joy in that city. I'll tell you what. You take somebody that's sold out to God. We ought to be supporting them. We ought to be praying for them. We ought to give them a word of encouragement. Amen. Along the way. So that they'll keep on going for the glory of God and doing the work of the Lord. Amen. Oh, thank God for the joy that He gives. Now, can we lose our joy? Yes, we can. Jesus plainly said that no man taketh your joy. No man can take it. You can't come up and say, preacher, I'm going to take your joy. I'm going to take it from you. It don't work that way. But we can willfully forfeit our joy. We can. We can forfeit our joy by the decisions that we make. And the reason I believe that we don't see as many displaying the fruit of the Spirit, joy, number one, is because many are not saved that say they're saved. You can't display something you don't have. And number two, another reason why we're not seeing it on display as we should see it on display is because of the decisions that Christians make. Because the decisions we make, if we're contrary to the Word of God, it will rob our joy. It will take our joy. And there's many of us here today, we have willfully forfeited our joy because of circumstances. We have tried to do things on our own, and we realize that we just can't do them on our own, and after a while, it'll get us down, and it'll steal our joy. What did the Bible say? The Bible tells us to cast all of our care upon Him, for He careth for us. If we'd take every bit of our problems and we'd just give them to the Lord, we'd give all of our problems to the Lord, you know what? Our joy would be better. We would have more joy if we would do that. Amen. Amen. Psalm chapter 51 and verse number 8, notice what the Scripture says. Psalm chapter 51 and verse number 8. Let's go ahead and read verse 7. Purge me with hyssop, and I shall be clean. Wash me, and I shall be whiter than snow. Make me to hear joy and gladness, that the bones which thou hast broken may rejoice. Hide thy face from my sins, and blot out all my iniquities. Create in me a clean heart, O God, and renew a right spirit within me. Cast me not away from thy presence, and take not thy Holy Spirit from me. Restore unto me the joy of thy salvation, and uphold me with thy free spirit. Then will I teach transgressors thy ways, and sinners shall be converted unto thee. David was pleading with the Lord, restore unto me the joy of thy salvation. Once you restore the joy unto me of thy salvation, then I will be able to teach sinners in the way. And I believe if we'd all be honest this morning, we would have to confess before the Lord, Lord, would you restore unto me the joy of thy salvation? Because if we look back in our life, there's probably a time that's gone by that we were closer to the Lord than we are now. There's times gone by. We had more joy in times past than we do in the present. And the reason that is because we have willfully gave it up. Because of the things that's going on around us. I'm telling you, if you listen to this world, if you look at this world very long, it will begin to suck the joy out of you. We need to keep our eyes on Jesus, looking unto Jesus, the author and the finisher of our faith. Now we're talking about joy. Joy. The fruit of the Spirit. Joy. Now, we need to let our joy show. Our joy should be seen. At the birth of Jesus, the angels appeared to the shepherds there in the fields, abiding by their flocks by night, and they said, the angel said to the shepherd, behold, I bring you good tidings of great joy. Wherein to you was born this day in the city of David a Savior, which is Christ the Lord. Amen. Oh, I thank God for that. Oh, Jesus told the servants there, He said, you've been faithful over a few things. I'll make you ruler over many. Enter therein into the joy of the Lord. Did you know it is God's will for us to be full of joy? It's His will for us to be completely full of joy. Now, I'm going to tell on my wife. I'm going to tell on her because she can't say nothing back to me now. She's looking at, her face is done turning red. This morning, I was downstairs and I was studying. I was reading the Scripture about joy. See, my wife, she never knows what I'm going to preach on because I never tell her. She don't know like you don't know. And I was reading that and I was like, boy, I'm going to really talk to her because I know when I come up the steps, I know she'll be sitting at the kitchen table. And I come up the steps and I had my Bible and everything up and I got up to the top steps and I stopped and I just looked at her and I said, Good morning, sunshine. With a big smile on my face, and you know what she did? That's what she said. Lord, did you wake up smiling at Randall this morning? No. Caitlin, do you wake up smiling at Travis? Denny, did you wake up smiling at Barry? Oh, come on now. We need to have joy in the home. Amen. Joy should be in the home. Joy should be seen in the husband. Joy should be seen in the wife. Now, what I'm preaching right now, I will be reminded later on this week what I preached this morning. Amen. Amen. But joy should be seen in the home. Our children should see joy in mama. Our children should see joy in daddy. Our children should see joy in grandma and grandpa. Amen. And we should see joy in the children. Yes, we should. Because why? Because joy is a fruit of the Spirit. Amen. That's what it is. It's a fruit of the Spirit. It was once said, what a smile creates. It costs nothing, but creates much. It enriches those who receive it without impoverishing those who give it. It happens in a flash, and the memory of it sometimes lasts forever. None are so rich that they can get it along without it, and none are so poor but are richer for its benefits. It fosters goodwill in a business. It creates happiness in the home. And it is a countersign of friends. It is rest to the weary, daylight to the discouraged, sunshine to the sad, and a nature's best antidote for trouble. A smile. And how our joy, listen, how our joy should be on display. Because somebody out there needs to see our joy. Because if you go out into the world, you don't see very much joy on display. You see most people as aggravated, upset, running here, running there, blowing the horn at this one, zooming past this one, trying to get here, trying to get there, and never, never display the joy that God has put in our hearts. And may God use His Word and this message today to remind us who we are in Christ, that we are a born-again child of God, and that our joy needs to be put on display. Now, we ought to be going to work in the morning and with a smile on our face. And people will be like, what in the world has happened to him? What in the world has happened to her? Bailey, I know you love school. And you ought to be going to school in the morning with a big smile on your face saying, oh, how I love school. I'm just glad to be here. Because how many days you got? You got them counted? She ain't counted them down. Okay. But I know it ain't but just a little while. And I know you kids will be out of school. I don't know about you, but I couldn't wait for school to be out. I counted them down because I knowed I wasn't going to have to get up and ride that bus and go to school anymore. That way I could stay in the creek and stay on the mountain. Amen. It brought me joy, but listen, we need to display our joy. We need to ask God to help us to display our joy. Because did you know that we are a new creature in Christ Jesus. Amen. Amen. If we're saved. Therefore, if any man be in Christ, he's a new creature. Old things are passed away, and behold, all things are become new. We receive the Holy Spirit once we receive Jesus as our Savior. And when we receive the Holy Spirit, we receive the fruit of the Spirit. And the fruit of the Spirit is love, joy. So how's your joy today? Jacob, if you'd come and just softly play. As he comes, examine yourself today. Examine yourself. Say, how is my joy? Is my joy?
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2: The current temperature, 66 degrees. Oh.

While driving along one Sunday morning, the day had just begun, and I caught myself humming a tune. It was an old familiar one. Memories just seemed to search for me as I slowly drove along, and those lyrics just kept ringing in my ears. It was Daddy's favorite song. As I approached the old home place from which I'd been gone for many years, I saw myself as a little boy again, and I just broke down in tears. Well, there was that old cornfield where Daddy used to plow, and there's the pasture and that same old barn where we used to milk the cows. And there's the old apple tree in the yard where I used to love to play. And up on the hill there is that little frame school where I went to every day. Now the little school became a church on every Sabbath day. And with the windows raised, you could hear the little choir sing a half a mile away. Daddy would go there every Sunday morning with Mom and me by his side, and he'd always ask the little choir to sing, "I'll Be Satisfied." Now Daddy's face just seemed to light up when he'd hear him sing that song, for the words just seemed to be a comfort to him when everything went wrong. And then one dark and gloomy day, the Lord called Mama home, and I can't forget the hurt we felt to know that she was gone. I remember, though it was yesterday, how hard my daddy cried. And sometimes at night, he'd just stand on the porch and watch the stars and sing, "I'll Be Satisfied." Then the day finally came. Dad went to be with Mom. And once again, the little choir gathered round to sing his favorite song. And there by the graveside stood a lonely little boy, all broken up inside. And then I heard a small voice say, "Weep not for him, son, for now he's satisfied." And then I knew Dad had the dream he'd waited for so long. And though he went to be with Mom, he left me his favorite song.

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Then he laid down his life for his friends. A man that hath friends must show himself friendly. And there is a friend that sticketh closer than a brother. Lo, I am with you always, even unto the end of the world.

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2: The current temperature, 66 degrees.

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0: This is the Gospel Hour, making known to this nation the gospel of Jesus Christ. 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
1: Hello, everyone, and welcome to the Gospel Hour. I'm David Green, director of the Gospel Hour, inviting you to stay tuned with us for the entire program today, because we have two great songs for you by the Gospel Hour singers and musicians, and we're continuing with our series of messages on the new birth. What does it mean? Who has it? And so on, as preached and taught by my late father, Dr. Oliver B. Green. And we'll get to that in a moment, but I do want to remind you that we give a portion of every one of your donations to missions, to missionaries across the pond and around the world. And if you would like to designate a gift or part of a gift to missions, you may do so, and we'll set that part aside to send it overseas. Well, right now we're going to have two great songs, When We All Get to Heaven and Just As I Am. And after that, Dr. Green.

0: And now, here with our message, Oliver B. Green.
1: Now, Father, lead us as we study today for Jesus' sake. I know and I recognize, Father, that the Spirit of God searcheth the deep things of God. And so unless the Spirit guides us today, then our Father, we will not find the truth. But if he guides into all truth. So we commit the remaining moments of this hour and this preacher's heart, mind, soul, and body into the hands of the Holy Ghost of God. Lead, guide, and direct for Jesus' sake. Amen. Now, yesterday, I said that Paul in Romans 11:13, Paul said that he was called a minister to the Gentiles. Now, in Ephesians 3, he distinctly said that God revealed unto him, God gave him a revelation concerning the mystery of the church, the mystery of the bride of Christ. And then I read in 1 Corinthians 1:17 that Paul distinctly said God sent him not to baptize, but to preach the gospel. And then in 1 Corinthians 15:1-3, I read that Paul said to the Corinthian church, and he said to the people there in Corinth, in the church, he said, I preached unto you the gospel where through which you're saved and wherein you stand. Then he said, I preached unto you, first of all, that which I received, how that Christ died for our sins according to the Scriptures, and that he was buried and rose again the third day according to the Scriptures, and was seen of Cephas, and then of the 12, and then of 500 brethren at one time. Then, when I left the radio yesterday, I was talking to you about how we become a member of the church. And I want to read that verse just one more time, and then we're going further into this business of what the water is. Now then, in 1 Corinthians 12:12, for as the body is one and hath many members, and all the members of that one body being many are one body, so also is Christ. Now the church is the body of Christ. Now anybody that denies that, then of course, God bless you. You couldn't help them. You can't help them. And that's one reason you can't help people today. They have their minds made up. They're not willing to follow God's word. You see, I've got to jump on you. I'm not following a religion or a denomination or a man. I'm following the Lamb of God. I'm strictly 100% a preacher of the gospel, independent of any and all religions. It matters not what. One group came to me a few years ago and said, Mr. Green, if you'll carry your equipment into cities and organize churches for us, we'll pay all your bills, buy your tents, and pay you a handsome salary. I said, thank you. That's very kind of you. I appreciate it, but I'm not interested, and I'm not. I'm preaching the gospel. Listen, I'm not criticizing any denomination. I mean by that, God bless the Baptists, God bless the Methodists, and God bless the Presbyterians, and God bless every pastor and others, I don't mean that's all, others, who preach the pure gospel of the marvelous grace of God minus the works of man. Now, for by one Spirit are we all baptized into one body. One Spirit are we all baptized into one body. Whether we be Jews or Gentiles, whether we be bond or free, and have been all made to drink into one Spirit. Now, beloved, according to the teaching of Paul the Apostle to the Gentiles, to whom God dictated 13 of these epistles, he said, I magnify my office in that I am an apostle to the Gentiles. He said that we are all baptized into one body by one Spirit, not by a preacher in a baptistry, but by the Holy Ghost of God. Now, how does that baptism come about? In John 5:24, Jesus said, verily, verily, I say unto you, he that heareth my word and believeth on him that sent me hath everlasting life, and shall not come into condemnation, but is passed from death unto life. He that heareth my word. Now, why didn't Jesus say this? Listen. Listen, beloved. If it's imperative to be immersed in water, go to hell, why didn't the Son of God say, verily, verily, I say unto thee, except, verily, verily, I say unto thee, he that heareth my word, and believeth on me, and is baptized in water in Jesus' name, hath everlasting life. Now, why didn't he say that? Why would the Son of God leave anything as important as a necessity to salvation? Why would he leave it out of that verse? Now, I believe in baptism, and you say, preacher, why was the Lord baptized? He said, thus it becometh us to fulfill all righteousness. He came to be the righteous Savior, the righteous Son, the righteousness of God in flesh. And during the transition period, during the days that the changeover from Judaism to Christianity was in progress, we find much said in the book of Acts about baptism. That's true. But, beloved friends, in the writings of Paul, you'll find the word baptize very, very, very, very, very few times. Very few times. All right. So, during the transition period, there was quite a bit said about baptism. But in the 13 epistles dictated to the apostle to the Gentiles, we have very little said about baptizing, and he said, God sent me not to baptize, but to preach the gospel. All right. Now then, we're all baptized into one body by one Spirit, except a man be born of the water and of the Spirit. Now the baptism comes through hearing the word of God. Verily, verily, I say unto you, he that heareth my word and believeth on him that sent me, hear the word, believe on him that sent me, hath everlasting life. Well, now, what does the word say? The word says, God so loved the world, he gave his only begotten Son, that whosoever believeth in him and is baptized in water in the name of Jesus. No, that's not what he said. God so loved the world that he gave his only begotten Son, that whosoever believeth in him should not perish, but have everlasting life, praise God. John 3:18, he that believeth on him is not condemned. He that believeth not is condemned already, because he hath not believed, not one word about baptism. It's true that in Mark it says, he that believeth and is baptized shall be saved. He that believeth not shall be damned. It didn't say a word about baptism. It said, he that believeth not shall be damned. It didn't say one word about he that believeth not and is not baptized. Didn't say one word about it. I say the Gospel of John is the salvation book. John 20:30-31 distinctly says, these things are written that you might believe that Jesus is the Christ, Son of God, and believing you might have life through his name, not through the baptistry, not through water, not through immersion, not through baptism, but through his name. Let me say again, I believe in baptism. I've been baptized. When I was a sinner, 13 years old, I joined the church and was ducked. When God saved me at the age of 20 years and 6 months old, when God saved me, I went back and received Christian baptism. I accepted the Lord Jesus Christ, confessed my sins. He washed them away in his precious blood. And then I went to the minister in my locality, joined a good Bible church, and I was immersed not to be saved, not to wash my sins away, but praise God because they were washed away.

things such as silver and gold from your vain conversation received by tradition from your fathers, but with the precious blood of Christ as of a lamb without blemish and without spot. Praise God, it's the blood, not the water, not the baptistry, not the church letter, not church membership, not laying on of hands, not christening, confirming, dedicating, not, beloved friends, anything but the blood of Jesus Christ. Amen. And if the devil can sidetrack you and get your mind on something besides the blood, he's satisfied. Let me tell you something. You put this down. You put this down in your little memorandum pad. Write this on the wall. Write it on the front of the radio. Write it somewhere, will you? Write this down. When a man mentions baptism in a sermon, bless your soul, more than he mentions blood, you'd better watch him. I'm telling you straight, you'd better watch him. Peter says we're redeemed. That is, our sins are washed away. Our sins are blotted out. Not in the baptistry, but by the precious blood. Listen, with the precious blood of Christ as of a lamb without blood. Now that's 1 Peter 1:19. Verse 20, for verily, listen, who verily was foreordained before the foundation of the world, but was manifested in these last times for you, who by him do believe in God that raised him up from the dead. Well, I declare, Peter preaches the same gospel Paul does, doesn't he? Huh? Paul said, I preach the gospel, you're saved by it. You stand in the gospel. And he said, I preach the gospel, how that Christ died, was buried, and rose again. And that's the same thing Peter's preaching. Who by him do believe in God that raised him up from the dead, and gave him glory, that your faith and hope might be in God. Come on, beloved. Come on, precious beloved one. Is your faith in God or in the baptistry? Is your faith in God or in what that preacher told you about getting immersed in water in Jesus' name? Now, where is your faith? Is your faith in God Almighty, or is it in a stream of water somewhere, or a baptistry somewhere? Now, that your faith and hope might be in God, seeing ye have purified your souls. Seeing ye have purified your souls in obeying the truth through the Spirit unto unfeigned love of the brethren, see that ye love one another with a pure heart fervently, being born again. Being born again. Being born again, not of corruptible seed, but incorruptible, by the word of God, which liveth and abideth forever. For all flesh is as grass, and the glory of man is the flower of the grass. Grass withereth, the flower thereof falleth away, but the word of the Lord endureth forever. And this is the word which by the gospel is preached unto you. The word of God, the word of God, the unfailing word of God. It'll never fail. It's eternal. It's everlasting. In the beginning was the word, and the word was with God, and the word was God. The same was in the beginning with God. And I have everlasting life today because the word of God, the seed of God, the eternal seed, has been planted in my soul, the word of God. Yes, I've been baptized. Yes, indeed I have. And if you haven't had Christian baptism, I believe with all of my heart that you should follow your Lord in baptism. I believe that. But it won't save you, and it won't help save you, and it won't make you any better saved than you are right now. Not one bit. Beloved, the water is the word. Now, I don't have time to go into it. We'll never get through if I do. There's so much. But you remember on one occasion in John 4, Jesus was going through Samaria. He must needs go through Samaria. And Jacob's well was there, and a woman came to draw water. And Jesus was sitting on the well, tired and worn out after a journey. And he said to the woman, give me a drink. She said, I don't understand it. You, a Jew, ask Samaritan for drink. He said, if you knew the gift of God, and who it is that said to thee, give me drink, you would have asked him, and I would have given you living water. She said, I want this water. Well, first of all, she said, you don't have anything to draw with. And Jesus said, the water I give shall be in you a well of water springing up into everlasting life. It'll be in you, see.

0: living water in you, a well of water in you, see? All right. So the woman said, I want this water. And then Jesus said, go call your husband. She said, I don't have one. He said, you've told the truth. And then she said, the Jews say Jerusalem is the place to worship, and our father said the mountain's a place to worship. Now, what do you say? And Jesus said, you worship you know not what. And then she said, I know Messiah cometh. I know that Messiah is coming, and when he has come, he'll tell us all things we've ever done. Well, all things, he'll tell us everything. Now, Jesus said in John 4, I that speak to thee am he. She dropped her water pot. She ran to town with an artesian well of living water in her soul. Now, let me tell you something. Jesus didn't mention baptism. He didn't discuss baptism. He didn't say one word about baptism. He didn't tell her to be baptized. He said, if you'd ask me, I'd give you living water. And she said, I want the water. And he gave her the water. And what he gave her was seven words. I, one, that, two, speak, that's three, two, that's four, thee, that's five, am, that's six, and he is the seventh word. I that speak to thee am he, seven words, and she believed those seven words. She accepted those seven words. She ran to town. She told the men she'd met a man that told her everything she'd ever done. And she said, this is the Messiah. She was saved. That heartbreaking, home-breaking, home-wrecking woman accepted seven words, and those seven words planted in her bosom an artesian well that flowed all over that community and pointed many to the Lamb of God. Beloved, what I want to say is this. Anytime the devil can sidetrack you from the blood to the baptistry, he's happy. Anytime the devil can sidetrack you from the word to the baptistry, he's happy. Anytime the devil can substitute anything, it doesn't make any difference, good works, good living, clean living, giving money, sacrificing, suffering, baptism, laying on of hands, it doesn't make any difference. Anytime the devil can sidetrack you from the Word of God and the blood of Jesus Christ and get you to put something else in its place, he's satisfied. Now, I want to tell you, and I say it without hesitation, I say it without fear, and I say it from the depths of my soul, oh God, with a broken heart. It breaks my heart when I hear people telling you that you must be immersed in water in Jesus' name. Yes, they say that if you've been baptized in the name of the Father and of the Son and of the Holy Ghost, you've been baptized wrong. You haven't been baptized. But the Son of God said to those disciples, go ye into all the world and preach the gospel, baptizing them in the name of the Father and of the Son and of the Holy Ghost. Well, you say, Mr. Green, that's not a name, that's a title. All right, tomorrow we'll see what we can learn about that phase of the new birth. Now, if you're not born again, if you're not saved, if you're not redeemed, if you're not washed in the blood, God grant, this be the day that you bow your head, shut your eyes, and just tell the Lord that you're a sinner and you want to be saved, and you want to be born into the family of God, and I'll guarantee you, he'll save you. He'll born you, not by might, not by power, but by my spirit, not of blood, nor of the will of the flesh, nor the will of man, but of God. Father, save the soul that's nearest hell, and we'll praise you for it. In Jesus' name, amen.
1: Friends, this is David Green once again. Would you like to get a copy of today's program, message and song, to listen to again and again? Well, if so, you may certainly do so if you'll just contact us at the Gospel Hour by mail, email, phone, or the internet, and let us know the day and the date of this program that you want, maybe something about the program, the song, or whatever, then we'll be happy to put that on a compact disc and get it out to you. 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We would appreciate it very much. And now, just before we close, I want to tell you about our gift offer G. This is the last week I'll be talking about it. I won't talk about it after this, but you may order it for several more weeks to come. Offer G contains two books, one by my dad, one by Dr. I.M. Haldeman, and they're both available to you if you simply ask for Offer G, G is in green, and send the donation to the ministry in the amount of $15 or more. If you can make it 20, 25, or even more, I urge you to do so to help us spread the gospel. But if you can send at least $15 as a donation and ask for Offer G, I'm going to send you first a great book by Dr. I.M. Haldeman, a preacher who lived many, many years ago. It's a softback book entitled The Deity of Christ, containing that message and sudden conversions. I'd like to read part of the foreword by my father. I have hundreds of books in my library, among them some that I consider the best ever written. But when I began to read Dr. Haldeman's messages, I was immediately aware that he had a unique gift for teaching the Word of God. A great, great introduction. Then we have a book by my father, 204-page hardback book, Man and His Relationship to God. It contains that message, plus faith versus worry, and also the Bible assurance of what believers are. You need to read this book. So, to get both of these great books, just ask for Gift Offer G and send your gift of at least $15. Here's how to make your donation.
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1: Friends, this is David Green again. On behalf of myself and the entire Gospel Hour family, I want to thank you for tuning in to the program today. I hope you received a blessing today and will tune in again each and every time you can. And so, until next time, may the Lord bless you and keep you in His will.

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2: The current temperature, 66 degrees.
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0: Hello, friends. I'm Brother Ricky Cawthorn, and I welcome you to today's Gospel Pulpit radio broadcast. I trust our broadcast will be a real blessing. And now let's come and dine around the Word of God together.

And I welcome you to the Gospel Pulpit for this Wednesday, May the 13th, and it's a great joy to be with you today. And I praise the Lord for being back on radio again. You know, we're heard somewhere on radio every day of the week, 365 days a year here in America. And I praise the Lord. We're also heard in Scotland now. I thank God for that. God has really blessed us, and I praise the Lord for the stations that carry the broadcast. And some of them we have to pay to be on. Some of them carry it free. I appreciate you that do carry the broadcast free of charge. It really helps me. I'm trying to get the gospel out. I'm not in this for money. I'm not in this for fame or fortune to see how many stations I can go on. I'm in this to help you, and I'm not in it necessarily for response. You know, there's stations I'm on I've never got a letter from. If I've got one, maybe one letter from some of them. And if I was in it for response, I'd quit a long time ago. But friend, I'm here to help you. I know there's people listening every day of the week, Monday through Friday, you're listening. And I want you to be in the house of God somewhere tonight across America. Listen, folk, we need an awakening in America of going to church. We need that. We got to have it. And brother, if we don't get that, I tell you right now, our young people ain't going to know what it means to go to the house of God. We're cutting all these services out and cutting them so short and doing this, that, and other thing. And listen, folk, we need to get back to church on Wednesday nights. Amen. I could name you people that have been saved in a Wednesday night service. And boy, they're important. So let's pray. Father, bless every preacher, pastor, missionary, evangelist that will stand in their pulpit tonight. Use them for your glory. Lord, may the power of the Holy Ghost be in their service. May you excite them and enrich them and bless them. And Lord, may the people be stirred. And God, may you stir some deacon, some youth, young person, Lord, some youth leader, some choir director, some music person. Lord, may you disturb people today that when they go to the house of God tonight, they have an unusual service and it be in order and it be with you. Lord, have you will your way. That evangelist, that missionary on the mission field, God bless these dear missionaries that have given their lives to go spread the gospel. Lord, I pray you'll help them. And I know you'll reward them one day. Lord, I might be preaching to somebody today that's discouraged on the mission field, but Lord, help them to realize, God, that it's not in results, Lord, on this side. Lord, we're not home yet, and I pray you'll help them. In Jesus' name I pray, amen. I hope these messages are a real blessing to you. Our $4.96. If you want this entire thing, there's seven sermons right now in this. I think there'll be more in this series, and you can write for them, all right? God bless you. Let's go to the message. We think that's a storm? Come on, really? I mean, that might be a blessing, you know? People get mad, the first thing they'll do is wipe you off their friend list. Friend, I could care less whether you friend me or not. I know we use the social media for the ministry and all that stuff, but as far as me personally, I ain't gonna sit and worry about you if you don't wanna be my friend, amen. I don't go out and try to get friends on social media, and I'm not going to worry about it. Amen. Social media, done. Now, let me say this. We use social media, and done right, it's a good thing. But social media used wrong will hurt fundamentalism more than the television ever did. I promise you it will. Amen. I mean, people fighting their church problems out on there. Brother, I mean, nowadays, churches get on social media and say, we're without a pastor. Do you have any suggestions? You really don't want to know my opinion on that, so don't ask me, all right? Go to God. Get on your knees and pray to God about it. Amen. Seek God. Don't tell anybody you ain't got a pastor. Just go get with God. God will show. By the way, when you get the right man, God will show the whole church. Amen. Now, I'm going to give you the last one. And boy, I know this one for a fact. Disobedience will cause self-inflicted storm. That's where Jonah was. I disobeyed the Lord in something one time. And I pursued something that God told me no about. And brother, I really believe I lost part of my eyesight over that. I had trouble over that. I mean, listen, I suffered over that. I mean, and I thought all the time God was sending on me. It wasn't God so much as it was I'd been disobedient. I was out of the will of God. Let me tell you something, brother. We can get out of the will of God sometimes and think we're doing right. Not even know. That's why Psalm 139 comes in. Examine. Search me, O God. It would probably would help us every day if we ask God to search us every day. It probably would help us, wouldn't it? Boy, I know I need it. I know. I'm just the sorriest preacher of God's God. I know that I'm not a good preacher. But I when I try, I'm like Paul. When I try to do good, evil is present with me. And when I think I'm in the will of God, sometimes I think, wow, boy, I missed it over there. But you know what? I want to be in the will of God. I want to walk where God walks. Amen. I want to. Now let me give you. That's the self-fitting out. And the second thing is this.
Let me just give you this. Let's see here. Where am I? All right. Let's see. All right. Some trials are allowed by God. Now, so all storms are not self-inflicted. All right. Some trials are allowed by God. So let's go to Job chapter 1. If you have your Bible, let's go over to Job for a minute. Now, let me talk to you. When a man or a woman is going through a trial, not all the time is God judging them. Well, I wonder what they did to get that. The Bible said, judge nothing before the time. The Bible said, judge not that ye be not judged. I'm not to judge people because I don't know. But let me say this to you. God does send trials. Job chapter 1 verse 6. Mark this verse down. Go back and read it and study it if you want to. The Bible said, Now there was a day when the sons of God came to present themselves before the Lord. I believe that's the angels. And Satan came also among them. For some reason, Satan had access and had to report to God just like a prisoner would a parole officer. Amen. Verse number 7, and the Lord said unto Satan, whence comest thou? Then Satan answered the Lord. Ain't it good that Satan has to answer to the Lord? And said, from going to and fro in the earth and walking up and down in it. Boy, Satan just, he can't get no rest, can he? Verse number 8. The Bible said, the Lord fixed it that way. It's not me saying that about, that's what the Bible said. He went to and fro. Now verse number 8. And the Lord said unto Satan, hast thou considered my servant Job, that there is none like him in the earth? In other words, this is the best Christian I've got right here. A perfect, that don't mean sinless, it means mature. A perfect and an upright man. One that feareth God and escheweth evil. Now, verse number 9. By the way, God presented his best to Job, to Satan. God said, Job right here, he's the best Christian I got. You consider now, here's Satan again. Verse number 9. All right, some trials are allowed by God. All right, verse number 9. Then Satan answered the Lord and said, doth Job fear God for naught? Hast not thou made an hedge about him and about his house and about all that he hath on every side? Thou hast blessed the work of his hands, and his substance is increased in the land. But now, verse 11, but put forth thine hand now and touch all that he hath, and he will curse thee to thy face. Now, the devil's a liar from the beginning. The devil's complaining to God. God, you've got a hedge about him. You blessed him on every side. But you put forth your hand, you touch him, you see what he'll do. Now, I wonder, does God ever look at Satan? I don't know. Maybe Satan still comes and presents himself to God. I kind of believe he does. Has God ever looked at Satan and said, hast thou considered my servant Ricky? I failed so many tests, I doubt that. God said, don't consider him. I know he'll fall. I know he won't stand the test. You know, we're just not good Christians. But let me say this to you. It'd be an honor if God did say, hast thou considered my servant and called your name, wouldn't it? Verse number 12 says, and the Lord said unto Satan, behold, all that he hath is in thy power. Only upon himself put not forth thine hand. So Satan went from the presence of the Lord. Boy, he's wicked. Amen. Everything he does is from the presence of the Lord. Now, so we do see that trials come on us from God. In Genesis chapter number 22, the Bible said, and the Lord did tempt Abraham. That word tempt means test. Now, you say, preacher, the Bible said no man is tempted by God. It's talking about a different thing. It's talking about fleshly temptation. Amen. God don't send sin to you to tempt you with it. God don't tempt you with $1 million laying there, see if you'll steal it. God's not in that. But God's trials are pure and holy when he sends them. So, here's the question. Is the trial or the trouble in your life, is it self-inflicted or is it sent by God? Now, if it's self-inflicted, you need to deal with it. And you're at the mercy of God. If it's disobedience, amen, it may take you a while to get straightened out. You may never recover fully. But you get where you need to be with God. Read Psalm 139. Search me, O God, and try me, and see if there be any wicked way in me. All right, that's the first thing. But the second thing is, if is your trial of God? Did God send this to make you a better Christian? Now, contrary to the charismatical spirit that's going around the country today,
And I don't want to deal with this in this, but everything's not just banana pudding all the time. Okay, it's just not. Amen. I know people, they shout all the time and stuff. And by the way, if you want to shout, that's fine and praise God. But I tell you what, some stuff I think's worked up. I think some stuff just worked up. But let me say this to you, and I'm not against shouting. I'm not against it. I believe in it. But let me say, I don't shout every day. And I don't think you do every day. And some of you have got afflictions and troubles. Now, so we're going to talk about it in the sense of God allowing the trial in your life. Now, note this. Affliction will reveal some things about you. Now, when I study this verse, or meditate on this verse, the more they afflicted them, Exodus chapter number 1 and verse number 12, the more Pharaoh and his people put on the children of Israel, the more they afflicted them. The more they afflicted them. And then the Bible said the more they grew. Now, I'll ask you, you grow by God afflicting you. The Bible said they multiply. You multiply in God by affliction. Affliction sent by God is the greatest thing that can happen to you because it will get you where you need to be with God. Now, when you are afflicted, let's just say God sends a trial and you're afflicted, there is 9 things that will be revealed about you. There's 9 of them. There's 9 things that affliction will reveal. Now, what I plan to do in these messages, if the Holy Ghost allows me to do it, it's going to take me some time and I'm not there yet. But I plan to take these 9 things in this acrostic of afflicted, and I plan to study each area of these 9 things, which, to be honest with you, some of them may study longer on them than others. But these 9 areas, I want to get to eventually and study these 9 areas that afflictions will reveal. But I'm going to give them to you right here. I'm not going to study them right here in this message, but I'm going to give you the 9 things. All right? First of all, the A. It will reveal, trials and troubles will reveal your attitude. When you go through a trial, it will reveal your attitude deep down inside. Number 2, it will reveal your faith. When you go through a trial or a trouble, it will reveal your faith. Number 3, it will reveal your feelings. You remember the Apostle Peter, and Peter said, I'll go with you all the way. And then Peter denied the Lord. It will reveal your true feelings. It really will. And then it will reveal your loyalty to God. Remember Demas? He wasn't loyal to God. It revealed your loyalty. Then let me say this to you. It will reveal your inward man, your spiritual part of you. Amen? It'll reveal the spirituality in you when you go through a trial. Then it will reveal your character. Remember Joseph? He went through trouble and he revealed his character. Let me say that it will reveal your time. In other words, when you go through a trial, it's going to make you understand that time is precious. I understand. I understand that I'm in the latter years of my ministry. I understand that. I'm actually having a better time right now than I've ever had in my life. I'm enjoying this. On this Wednesday, we come to the end of our radio broadcast for May the 13th. It's been a great joy to be with you. I certainly hope you'll be faithful now to the house of God somewhere this evening and find you a good Bible preaching church and get in there and serve the Lord. I'd like to hear from you this week. Give us a letter, a card or letter. Just write GBI, Post Office Box 797, Dobson, North Carolina 27017. 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I'm Brother Ricky Cawthorn. 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

Well, I do thank you for tuning in today to the Looking for Jesus broadcast. Let me say I am the pastor over at Grace Baptist Church, our church located in Mount Airy, North Carolina. That's right off Business 52. London Lane, off Business 52. And very easy to find. We invite you, certainly, if you don't have a home church you attend on a regular basis, come by and visit with us. We'd love to have you. We've had many folks to tell us our church is a very friendly church. They felt right at home, felt very welcome. I'll have to agree with that. Our folks do make it a point to shake people's hand and make them know that we're happy to have them and that we treat them like they're one of us, and that's exactly the way we want them to feel. We are an independent Baptist church, and we believe the King James Bible being the only Bible for the English-speaking people. And we are a Bible-believing, Bible-preaching, Bible-teaching church, and you will be welcome here. We try to treat people the way that we want to be treated ourselves. We stand on the Word of God, preach the truth, and don't compromise it. And we love the Lord with all our heart, and we're just trying to do a little something for the Lord. Our services Sunday morning, Sunday school at 10 a.m., followed by the 11 o'clock worship service back each and every Sunday night at 6 p.m., and, of course, we have revivals at different times of the year. You'll be welcome there. I know this world's not looking for Jesus, but I am. And we've been crying that out over the radio for a little over 30 years, so Looking for Jesus broadcast. I hope you're ready to meet him. If you're not, you need to get saved before it's too late. What I need to do, preacher? Well, just come to God with a broken heart, repentant spirit. Confess to God you're a sinner. Believe the Word of God that Jesus died on Calvary's cross, paid your sin debt. Was buried. God raised him from the dead. Ask him to save your soul. He'll do that for you. He did it for me, and he'll do it for you. And let me take this opportunity to say thank you to the folks that do help us. We do have a few people that help us from time to time with the broadcast. Just want them to know that their help in the work of the Lord here is certainly a blessing to us, and I appreciate everything that they do. Well, we'll go to the Lord in prayer. We'll have a song. And a message I preached there at Grace Baptist Church some time ago. Our Heavenly Father, thank you for another day you've given us. I thank you for that good grace. I thank you for the goodness of God. Thank you most of all for Jesus, what he did on Calvary's cross. Thank the broadcast today. Use it for your glory. In Jesus' name I pray. Amen. Amen. And doing the special singing on the broadcast this week is Narrow Road.

especially during that time of hippie movement. And then, of course, we had the Beatles come over here, and that helped everything along with a lot of other groups that caused us to begin to lose our respect. You remember when in the 50s there, when Elvis Presley went on the Ed Sullivan Show, and they wouldn't even show him from the waist down. You know why? Because he had respect. He moved around too much. Even the networks back then had respect. I never did think he was all that vile when he first started, or I won't call him evil. I don't know the man. I mean, I just know what he did and what he sung, and I hope he was saved. I couldn't say for sure he was saved or wasn't saved. Nevertheless, he's dead. He's gone out to meet God. But nevertheless, there was some respect at that time. But somewhere between then and now, it looks like our nation has lost all manner of respect that ever did exist in the days prior to that. And something else that helped this battle along to cause us to lose our respect. What was that, preacher? It was something that encouraged rebellion. Wonder what caused us to want to rebel. Yeah. Hippie movement. The music they played caused us to want to rebel. The drug society at that time caused us to want to rebel, be against everything, be against every law, against the government. And it did something else. It began to do what? To break down the family. To destroy the family. When you destroy the family, you destroy respect. And the 60s brought dishonor rather than honor. You can go back now and see documentaries in New York where a lot of people went up there. Namely young people, but these some older folks who went as well, went out there in that cow pasture, pouring down rain, singing their songs, doing their drugs, having open sex right there in the field, walking around naked, no respect at all. You know what I'm talking about. And today, how many people today can say, I wish it was like that the way it used to be? A lot of them are ashamed today about what happened in that day. Some of them are looking for it to come back. But those things, and it's all have been a plan of the devil himself, to cause us to lose respect. And when we lose respect, there is no honor. Now, how are we going to get it back? There's got to be honor. There must be honor. The Bible teaches us that we are to honor our government. I know that just sends up a sour note. Well, bless God, I ain't honored that bunch. I didn't vote for none of them. I can't find anywhere in the Bible where God said us write down who we voted for. But we are to honor the government. Why? Because it is ordained of God. That's where we got it from. In Romans chapter 13 and verse 7, the Bible said, render therefore to all their dues, tribute to whom tribute is due. Low taxes need to pay taxes. If we owe taxes, we need to pay taxes. Custom to whom custom. Fear to whom fear. Honor to whom honor. And then we are to, since God ordained this government, nowhere do I believe that God told us to go contrary to the word of God to honor the government. If the government tries to get us to do something that's contrary to the commandments of God, we don't have to do it. Just that simple. But as long as it's in the will of God and not contrary to the commandments of God and the word of God, then we're to honor the government.
I mean, when the government puts speed limit sign out here, uh-oh, we're driving speed limit. Yeah. That's what we're supposed to do. I know most people don't do it. If you don't believe that, go down 52 at 65 mile an hour. Yeah. See how many people pass you at 75 and 85 and probably 90 mile an hour. A lot of lawbreakers out there. Sure are. I better get off of that. And then we are to honor the employer, the people that pay us to work for them, the employer. The Bible said in 1 Timothy chapter 6 and verse number 1, let as many servants as are under the yoke count their own masters worthy of all honor, that the name of God and his doctrine be not blasphemed. Well, a lot of people today are against rich people. You know what I found out? Rich people own companies. I've never known really poor people that hired anybody much. No, it's rich people, companies that have done well that hire employees, and the Bible tells us that we're to honor the employer. And then something else the Bible tells us, in order to get respect back, we are to honor leaders in the church. The Bible said in 1 Timothy chapter 5, 17, let the elders that rule well be counted worthy of double honor, especially they who labor in the word and doctrine. That's basically talking about the pastor. I think preachers in general, I'm talking about preaching the word of God, but namely pastors. Bishop is the office, the elder is the person, the pastor, if you will, and they are to be respected. That's what honor is. It's respect. And same for the employer, it's respect. Same for the government. We are to respect it. We may not always agree with it, but we are to respect. How many times have we heard people say, and I've heard it down through the years, said it myself. Well, I tell you, I don't really respect the person that's holding that office, but I respect that office. Yeah. Huh? That's the way it should be. Yeah. And we'll cut in right there. Time is running out on us, and you have been listening to the Looking for Jesus broadcast. I've been your host, Brother Jerry Perdue, and a message I preached at Grace Baptist Church some time ago. Hope it's been a help to you. And trust that you'll write us, Jerry Perdue, 453 Quaker Church Road, Siloam, North Carolina, zip code 27047. Father, take the message, use it for thy glory. Save those sinners on the road to hell. In Jesus' name I pray.

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0: 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And on this Wednesday, May the 13th, our Radio Day sponsors are Odine and Jane Carter. And they do this in honor of Brother Bud and Sister Jerry Wishon.

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Oh, magnify the Lord with me, and let us exalt his name together. As we come into your place of listening today, friend, that's exactly what we desire to do. We hope the broadcast will be a blessing and an encouragement to your heart. As we go back to a message now in just a few minutes, preached live from the pulpit of the Unity Baptist Church, hope you'll get your Bibles and turn to the Scriptures as we search them together. Let's have a song on the broadcast now. May the Lord bless you as you listen at this time.

0: and we thank God for that good song on the broadcast today. And friend, it's such an honor and a blessing to come in your place of listening with the wonderful Word of God. We're going to John chapter 3 this week. In the preceding portion, our Lord said, "If I've told you earthly things and you believe not, how shall ye believe if I tell you of heavenly things?" Our text verses are John chapter 3, verse 16 through verse 18. Get your Bible, turn to John chapter 3 as we search the scriptures together.
1: Listen to me, Baptists here in the South. Jesus didn't just die for white-skinned Southern Americans. Amen and amen. Jesus died for red, yellow, black, and white. All are precious in His sight. And I'm thankful that there never has been a man or a woman or a boy or a girl that I've ever laid eyes on that Jesus didn't die for. Oh, that He gave His only begotten Son, that whosoever believeth in Him, that if it's a black man in South Africa, or if he's in Trinidad, or if he's a brown-skinned man from Mexico, or if he's a yellow-skinned man from China, it doesn't matter who he is or where he's come from. The red, rich, royal blood of the lovely Lamb of God has been shed, and God has paid that man's sin debt so he could

0: to whosoever in this book. For whosoever will, let him come and take of the water of life freely. I'm a little bit puzzled by these that think their race is superior than another race. I want to tell you, friend, you and I all came from the same garden and the same parents and the same place. By the way, we've got the same problem. We're sinners by nature and sinners by choice. But God sent us His marvelous love. And thank God He offered us His merciful gift and His matchless offer. Hallelujah. Is that if you and I, no matter who we are, what we've done, Jesus died for all men. And that He died for all sin. And that He paid the debt of sin for every man. Wrapped it up in a gift and said, you can have it. Hallelujah. This is the payment Jesus made. He made on our behalf. And I remember reading years ago about Charles Finney. Charles Finney was a great revivalist and a great evangelist. He was preaching in a large citywide campaign. During the days that he had his ministry, he had prayer warriors that traveled with him, but in those days they would have morning and night services. He came to a day service that day that was to culminate around lunchtime. And while he walked into the tent, a man walked up to him, and Mr. Finney was asked, could he go to lunch with him or go home with him that day? He said, I'd be glad to. And when he got further down in the tent, a man walked up to him and said, Mr. Finney said, what did that man say to you? He said, he invited me to lunch today, asked me to go home with him. He said, Mr. Finney, I don't advise you to do that. He said, you don't know that man. He said, I already consented. I gave that man my word. I'm going home with him today after the service. In fact, that day, Finney preached on the blood of Jesus Christ. God's Son cleanseth us from all sin. And Finney preached on the blood of Christ, how Jesus died and how His blood had been shed for the ransom for sinners, the payment of all sins. And thank God that red, rich, royal blood has been paid. It's still available. It's available today so that people can come to Jesus and know that they're saved by the grace of God. After he preached, that man met him at the back and he followed him home that day, and they actually went into a business establishment. He said, while my wife's getting the meal finished off, they sat across from each other at a desk in an office. And that man looked across at Charles Finney. He said, Mr. Finney, he said, I want to know if you believe what you preached today. Charles Finney leaned up. He said, I believe the blood of Jesus Christ, God's Son, cleanseth us from all sin. He said, you don't know this. He said, Mr. Finney, in the basement of this building, said, there's a gambling establishment. He said, there's not an honest game in the house. He said, every one of them are designed to trick men and take their money. He said, Mr. Finney, do you believe what you preached today? Son, he said, I believe that the blood of Jesus Christ, God's Son, cleanseth us from all sin. He said, Mr. Finney, down there in that gambling establishment, he said, there's large barrels of liquor. He said, those barrels are full of that awful brew that pushed men farther down the road to becoming a drunkard. Many times, it wrecks their home, it wrecks their family, it robs their children of meals, and pushes them farther down the road to hell. He said, Mr. Finney, do you believe what you preached? He leaned up and said, I believe the blood of Jesus Christ, God's Son, cleanseth us from all sin. Amen. He said, Mr. Finney, he reached in the drawer and he pulled out a revolver. He laid it up on the desk. He said, Mr. Finney, this revolver was used to take more than one man's life in that gambling establishment. He said, I want to know, Mr. Finney, do you believe that? He said, sir, I'm telling you, I believe that the blood of Jesus Christ, God's Son, cleanseth us from all sin. He said, Mr. Finney, across the street, he said, is the most beautiful woman you ever laid eyes on. And said, I tricked her into marrying me. She's a Christian woman. Said, but I'm lost. I don't know the Lord. There's a little girl there that's like the brightest flower in the garden of God's grace and love. He said, I made their life just a torment. He said, I'm lost. I'm miserable. He said, Mr. Finney, do you believe what you preached today? He said, I believe that the blood of Jesus Christ, God's Son, cleanseth us from all sin. And after a little bit, they got down on their knees, and that old man that run a gambling establishment, that old man that had taken the lives of others, and that old man that had helped others push father down the road to hell, that man got on his knees. Hallelujah. I'm about to get excited up here. That old man got down on his knees in that office and cried out to God. And God saved him by his amazing grace. About that time, a knock at the door came, and it was his little girl. He said, honey, go across the street and tell your mama. We'll be right over, but tell her you've got a new daddy now. I just got saved. Hallelujah. Now, I want to tell you this, friend. I still believe that the blood of Jesus Christ, God's Son, can cleanse from all sin. The message from heaven's invitation is about God's marvelous love. It's about God's merciful gift. It's about God's matchless power. It's not only a message that he reveals. It's about a mission that he relates. Look at the next verse. Verse 17, the Bible said this, for God sent not his son into the world to condemn the world, but that the world through him might be saved. Now, you may not realize it, but in that day when Christ come, there was a prevailing Jewish thought. They believed that at the time that the Messiah came, that he would destroy the Gentile world. They regarded him only as a judge rather than a savior. And yet Jesus said, this is my mission. God sent not his son into the world to condemn the world, but that the world through him might be saved. You see, there's an earthly misunderstanding. Jesus didn't come to destroy the world. He came to deliver the world. He didn't come to destroy the Gentile nations. He came to save whosoever will. God didn't send his son into the world to destroy them, but he sent his son into the world to deliver them. Deliver them how? Preacher, deliver them from sin and from hell. Deliver them, hallelujah, from the power of Satan. Deliver them also from the place called hell. Thank God he's a deliverer. Somebody say amen. See, there was an earthly misunderstanding about his mission. And so our Lord clears up that misunderstanding. There's also here a heavenly undertaking, but that the world through him might be saved. John chapter 3 verse 17, but that the world through him might be saved. Now, it's that Christ came so you could be saved. Now, you can live in God's world. You can breathe his air. He lets you breathe his air. Even though you curse his name, he lets you breathe his air. Even though you don't think about him as a personal savior, and you don't give time for him, you know, just piecemeal here or there, church every once in a while, or if I have time, I will, they say, preacher.
1: Well, friend, our time's come and gone today on the broadcast. We praise the Lord that you're there by the radio. We hope you'll tune in for the Unity Baptist broadcast as we search the scriptures together. 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
0: 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We'll begin our program with a song by our choir. They come around to sing for us, "I'm Glad I Got Lost So I Could Be Saved." Hope it'll be a blessing as they sing for us on today's broadcast.

0: Amen. Thank you, choir, for that wonderful message and song. And now for today's message, we turn to the Gospel according to St. John, chapter 2, and we're looking at verse 23 through verse 25. Now, when he was in Jerusalem at the Passover in the feast day, many believed in his name when they saw the miracles which he did, but Jesus did not commit himself unto them, because he knew all men, and needed not that any should testify of man, for he knew what was in man. Now, notice here are some people that believed in his name, but Jesus didn't believe in them, according to verse 24. He did not commit himself unto them. Same word mean he didn't believe in them. He knew what was in them. He knew that the faith that they were projecting was not real. It was a superficial faith. And so, along the thoughts of that line, I thought about this message and been trying to preach on it, on the subject of a faith that falls short. Now, here, of course, in the text was a superficial faith. We went to the parable of the sower, and we saw a shallow faith. That was the seed that fell on stony ground. A strangled faith, the seed that fell on thorny ground. Then in Ephesians 2:8, for by grace you are saved through faith, and that not of yourselves, it is the gift of God. Well, what's stated there is saving faith is from God. It's not of ourselves, but there is a faith that is from ourselves. In other words, mental persuasion, intellectual persuasion, or simply an assent to the truth. We call that self-faith. Paul said, my preaching was not with enticing words of man's wisdom, but in the demonstration and power, that your faith should not stand in the wisdom of men, but in the power of God. In other words, saving faith comes not from mental manipulation or wisdom from men. It's a gift from God, but there is that self-faith that originates from man's self. But that's not saving faith. That's a faith that falls short. We talked about number 5, a shipwrecked faith, as Hymenaeus and Alexander manifested in 1 Timothy chapter 1 and verse 20. They shipwrecked in the faith. Their faith fell short. It didn't deliver them to the shores of salvation or to the shores of repentance. So we called it a shipwreck faith. It's a faith that falls short. And then yesterday we began to introduce this in James chapter 2, a sterile faith that falls short. A faith that falls short. We continue now the message as we join the services at Mount Sinai Baptist Church.
1: And sterile faith is talked of by James the Apostle in his epistle in chapter 2 and verse 17. Even so faith, if it hath not works, is dead, being alone. Yea, a man may say, thou hast faith and I have works. Show me thy faith without thy works, and I will show thee my faith by my works. In verse 20, but wilt thou know, O vain man, that faith without works is dead? Now, saving faith produces saving works. Ephesians 2, 8, 9, again, my favorite verses. For by grace you are saved through faith, and that not of yourselves, it is the gift of God. Next verse, 9, not of works, lest any man should boast. Verse 10, for we are his workmanship created in Christ Jesus unto good works, which God hath before ordained that we should walk in them. If there's real faith, have fruit.
2: Right.
1: Amen.
2: Yes.
1: It'll manifest itself in good works. And by this shall men know you're my disciples, in that you love one another. And let them see your good works, that they may praise your Father which is in heaven. So there is a faith out there that's really a sterile faith. It's just a racket. A lot of people claim to be saved, but they don't live it. Say, I'm a Christian. They never go to church, never read the Bible, never witness to sinners, never pray. Well, a real Christian you are, aren't you? No, show me thy faith without your works, I'll show you by and by my works. You say, oh, it don't matter. It does matter. People can't see what's in your heart, but they can see what comes out in your life as works. Amen. That's right. You see, when the Bible said only God knoweth the heart, it does, but says man looks on the outward appearance, but God looks on the heart. Somebody said, well, God looks in my heart. Yeah, I know. But men looking on the outward appearance, that's all they can see. You can claim to be an eagle if you want to, but if you waddle like a duck, quack like a duck, and swim like a duck, I'm going to figure you ain't an eagle, you're a duck. Amen. You'll demonstrate a new nature if you've ever been born again. Can I get a witness? May I tell you that there's a sterile, dead, non-productive faith. It is a faith. People say, I have faith. But that faith never moves them to God, never moves them to reach out to others, never moves them by a friend of the church, never moves them to give to mission, never moves them to be faithful. They've got a faith, but they don't have saving faith. Theirs is a sterile faith. It is a faith that Jesus saw in this group in our text that he wasn't going to commit himself to. Sterile faith. And then I'll end this. We're talking about, and I know this is not a shouting message, but I believe it's an instructive message. Finally, number seven, I'm going to call this one a sinister faith. Sinister faith. And where you get that? Well, out of that same book of James. I didn't read it on purpose a while ago. James 2:19. It says, thou believest that there is one God, thou doest well. The devils also believe and tremble. Ain't no saved devils. But they believe. They have a faith. It's a sinister. It's an evil. They hate God. They can't stand God, but they can't deny that He is God. And when He hemmed them up by a friend to cast them out, they acknowledge Him as God. So that's a faith, you know, the sinister faith, and it's a faith that falls short. But what of this saving faith? Well, this saving faith is a work of God, that not of yourselves. Saving faith is of God. You know, remember what Jesus told Simon Peter in Matthew 16. When Jesus asked His disciples, whom do men say that I, the Son of Man, am? And they said, well, some of them say that you're Elias. Some say you're John the Baptist. Others say that you're that prophet. But He said, but whom say ye that I am? And Peter rose up and said, thou art the Christ, the Son of the living God. Jesus said, blessed art thou, Simon Bar-Jonah, for flesh and blood has not revealed this to you, but my Father which is in heaven. And upon this, and thou art Peter, and upon this rock I will build my church. The gates of hell shall not prevail against it. Now, he wasn't talking about Peter, Petros. He's talking about Petra, which is the rock, the profession of faith that was produced in Peter by divine revelation. God the Father revealed that unto Peter. Amen? God the Father revealed that unto Peter. And what God revealed, there was produced a faith that made a profession of faith that is the kind of faith that saves. Hallelujah. It is of God. It is faith that is of God. And it's the kind that saves. Let me read a little bit here in John 6. In John chapter 6, there was a group here that enjoyed seeing a miracle when Jesus fed the thousands. And, They believed in this must be the Messiah, and Jesus knew what was in them. He knew they was going to try to make Him to be a king, a bread king, and take Him by force, and He departed into a mountain. And, of course, He went across the sea that night, and that's in a whole other message. But He showed up on the other side, and the crowds, of course, finally caught up with Him. And when they found Him, verse 25, they said, Rabbi, whence comest thou hither? And Jesus answered them and said, truly, truly, or verily, verily, I say unto you, ye seek Me not because you saw the miracles, but because ye did eat the loaves and were filled. Said, you didn't even come cause the miracles. You come cause you got fed. You are zeroing in on just the physical, the material, the now. Said, you're looking for bread that's just right here, tangible. Said, but you need some bread that's not tangible, that you can touch with your physical senses. Something that is the bread of God. Now notice, labor not for the meat which perisheth, but for that meat, food which endureth unto everlasting life.

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That address again, Mount Sinai Baptist Church, 830 Country Club Road, Pickens, South Carolina, zip 29671. And now, until we meet again on tomorrow's broadcast, this is Pastor Rudy Smith saying, may the Lord bless you, is our prayer.

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1: You see, this generation in which we now live is shot through with humanism. And the humanistic philosophy is that I'm number one. And nobody's going to tell me what to do. I'm the captain of my soul. I'm the master of my fate. And I'll run my life. And nobody's going to tell me how to live. And nobody's going to tell me what to do. That's the reason they'll not listen to a preacher that preaches straight. Now, if the preacher wants to make everything palatable and acceptable and not try to make anybody mad, or don't want them to go out after the service and feel bad about themselves but always want to feel good about themselves, they'll be glad to listen to him. But if a preacher will preach the truth and preach the word of God as it is to men as they are, they're not going to listen to that. Why? Because they think they're okay in their way of life.
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0: We would like to recognize a Radio Day sponsor for this Wednesday, May the 13th, and it is Odin and Jane Carter. And they do this in honor of Brother Bud and Sister Jerry Wishon. 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And on this Wednesday, May the 13th, our Radio Day sponsors are Odin and Jane Carter. And they do this in honor of Brother Bud and Sister Jerry Wishon.
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What a thought. 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What a glorious thought.

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that is so commercialized and apostatized Christmas, but the Word of God is still true, and the truths of the Word of God still stand, even in this wicked day of apostasy that we are living in. I've given you many things about Christ, but we started an acrostic on the word Christmas. We looked at the letter C, and we saw Him coming down from heaven. We looked at Him in the form of a sovereign. Then we saw Him stepping down to the form of a servant. And then from a form of a servant, we saw Him step down to the form of a sacrifice. So we saw His condescension, His coming down from heaven. And then we looked at that second letter, the letter H. And we saw not only does Christmas remind us of the coming of the Lord Jesus Christ as a babe in Bethlehem's manger, but it also reminds us that He came to die. You cannot separate the story of Christ into just one little isolated part of His life. If you think of Christ, you do think of His birth. But if you think of His birth, you think of His life. If you think of His life, you think of His death. If you think of His death, you think of His resurrection. If you think of His resurrection, you think of His ascension. And on it goes. The story of Christmas is the story of Christ. So we saw Him coming down from heaven. Then we saw Him hanging on the cross as God's sacrifice, as our substitute, and as the Savior of the world. Then we looked at the letter R, and there we saw Him raised from the dead. And I mentioned to you the fact, and I'll be honest with you, I could preach another 3 or 4 broadcasts on this point alone. But I pointed out to you the fact that He tasted death's poison. He drank the bitter cup of sin and all of the dregs and poison and venom of sin in the Garden of Gethsemane. And then He tested death's powers. Death did everything they could do to hold Him. But I remind you, death could not keep His prey. Our Lord Jesus Christ came out of the grave victorious over death, hell, and the grave. Death tried to catch Him for over 33 years. One day, the Lord Jesus Christ died of His own free will, His own volition. Death could not catch Him, and so He died of His own will. Then death could not hold Him. I'll tell you, it would have been an interesting thing to have understood the working of death and the devil and decay on the body of the Lord Jesus Christ for those 72 hours. But to remind you that He tested death's powers and, of course, came out victorious over them. It was not possible that He should be holden of it. And then I said to you that He tore up death's prison. When He came out of that grave, He would say later in Revelation chapter number 1, verse number 18, I am He that liveth and was dead, and behold, I am alive forevermore, and I have the keys of death and hell. He is a victor in the battle over death, decay, and the devil. So He tasted death's poison, He tested death's power, He tore up death's prison, and then He transferred death's paradise. Since Christ rose from the dead, then those who die in the Lord no longer go to the paradise part in the heart of the earth, but they go into the third heaven, into the presence of God Himself. Let me just mention this to you concerning the resurrection of Christ. There were others who were raised before Him, yet He is called the first fruit from the dead. You remember Elisha raised up the woman's small child over in the book of 2 Kings. You also remember that a soldier had died in the battle. And as they carried Him away, they threw Him into Elisha's tomb. And when He touched the place of Elisha's bones, He resurrected and came alive again. Then in the New Testament, there was the young daughter of Jairus that had died at the age of 12, and Jesus raised her up. There was a young man who was a son of a widow woman over in the city of Nain, and Christ had stopped the funeral procession and raised him up to life. And then there's a story of Lazarus in John chapter number 11, how that God raised him up from the dead.

0: there is a difference in their resurrection and the resurrection of the Lord Jesus Christ. It might be mentioned in this manner. You see, they were dead, but become alive again. But death still had power over them. You say, what do you mean, preacher? They died again. Lazarus died a second time and was buried, and his body still there somewhere today. The young daughter of Jairus died again, and the young son of the widow woman over at Nain, they may have lived to be old people, but they died. They were just raised up literally out of death. They were not raised from the power of death. They were raised up out of death. But Christ Jesus, when he went to that grave, he arose from the dead. Others rose from among the dead, but he rose from the dead. Death hath no more power over him. He'll never die again. He'll never, ever feel the sting of death again. As a matter of fact, he took the sting out of death. So when you and I come down to die, that we do not have to face death. We who are saved just walk through the valley of the shadow of death. And I remind you, the shadow of a bee cannot sting, and the shadow of a dog cannot bite, and the shadow of a serpent cannot strike. So Christ Jesus not only rose from the dead, but he tore up death's prison, he tested death's power, and he transferred death's paradise, and he triumphed it over all the power of death and the enemies of life and godliness. So we see him coming down from heaven. We see him hanging on the cross. We see him raised from the dead. And now let's look at the letter I for the remainder of the broadcast today. When I look at the word Christmas, and I see that letter I, and I look at Christ coming down from heaven, hanging on the cross, raised from the dead, then the letter I automatically brings to my mind, I see him instructing his disciples. After his resurrection, when he appeared to Mary, he said to her, go tell my disciples to meet me over in the mountains. They met him there, and he gives them instructions. Notice, if you will, two things. Number one, he gives them instruction concerning the promise of the Comforter. He has told them that if I go not away, the Comforter will not come. But if I depart, he'll send you another Comforter, that he may abide with you forever. And so he is now instructing them concerning the Comforter. Listen what he said in Luke chapter number 24 and verse number 49. He said, and behold, I send you the promise of my Father upon you, but tarry ye in Jerusalem until you be endued with power from on high. He's saying to the disciples before he goes up, you remember earlier I spoke to you how that I would not leave you comfortless, but I'd come unto you and I'd pray the Father and he'd send you another Comforter. And that Comforter would not only be with you, but he'd be in you, and he would abide with you forever. And so now he says to the disciples, you go back to Jerusalem, and you tarry there in the city of Jerusalem until you be endued with that power from on high. Stay there in Jerusalem until the Comforter comes. He reminds him again in Acts chapter 1, verse number 8, but you shall receive power after that the Holy Ghost is come upon you. So they were instructed concerning the promise of the Comforter. Tarry in Jerusalem until they were endued with power from on high. But then I remind you, number 2, they were not only instructed concerning the Comforter, but they were instructed concerning the commission. Jesus said to them in Matthew chapter number 28, verse number 18, all power is given unto me in heaven and in earth. Go ye therefore and teach all nations, baptizing them In the name of the Father, and of the Son, and of the Holy Ghost, teaching them to observe all things whatsoever I have commanded you. And lo, I am with you always, even unto the end of the world. Amen. So he instructs them concerning the Comforter, and he instructs them concerning his commission. Two things I want you to notice concerning the Comforter. He said to them, tarry. But then concerning the Great Commission, he said to them, go. After the Holy Ghost has come upon you, go. You shall be witnesses unto me. And as I look at the instructions concerning the Great Commission, they fall into two categories. Number one, he said to them in Matthew chapter number 28, verse number 19, go ye therefore and teach all nations. He instructs his disciples to start a missions work around the world. And he said, as you go, teach them. What are you going to teach sinners? Teach them they are sinners. Teach them they're going to hell. Teach them they cannot save themselves. But teach them also that God loves them and that Christ died for them. And that if they will turn from their sin to the Savior, God will save them by the marvelous grace of God. So he said in the Great Commission, I want you to teach them the principles of salvation. And then he said, baptizing them in the name of the Father and of the Son and of the Holy Ghost, teaching them to observe all things whatsoever I've commanded you. And lo, I am with you always, even to the end of the world. So we see him instructing his disciples concerning the Comforter and instructing his disciples concerning the Great Commission. Father, take the word, use it to your glory. I pray in Jesus' name, amen and amen.
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0: to a boat full of exhausted, frustrated, broken, hungry preachers. I mean, a whole boatload of preachers. They ain't right with God. They're fallen. They're backslid. They're cold. They've quit on the Lord. Now, look at verse number 5. Then Jesus said to them, children, oh, what a word. Children, it's a term of affection. It's a term of endearment. It speaks of a father's love for his child and God's love for every one of us. You know, one of the dangers is when we project the failure of human parents on a perfect heavenly father. So often people in life, they stumble, they'll begin to, because maybe dad never told them he loved them, or maybe parents, they felt like they couldn't please them, or whatever it was, they never had anything positive or encouraging to say to their children, and they live with this mindset that somehow they had to earn their parents' love and all of that. Can I just help you to understand something? Grace, God's love is free. Can I tell you, here's what David said. My mother and father, when my mother and father forsake me, the Lord will take me up. Let me just say something. Your heavenly Father will never stop loving you. You can't, listen, my disobedience doesn't make Him love me less. My obedience doesn't make Him love me more. Jesus loves you with all the love that's in Him all the time. It's not based on your performance. It's not based on what you do. It's based on who He is, and He loves you this morning. You say, preacher, but I'm fallen. I've been unfaithful. I've broken the heart of God. He still loves you, and Jesus is still your friend. That never changes. Have you any meat? Hey, fellas, have you caught any fish? I can hear it now. No. Why don't you leave us alone? Ever been around a fisherman and ain't caught anything? How to fishing, I don't want to talk about it. Now, if they've caught something, it grows and keeps on growing. You know, I always hear, you know, and all of that, you know, they caught something and, you know, it's a certain weight, and man, that thing keeps gaining weight after that fish is already out of the boat. You know what I'm saying? It keeps growing in inches, you know. But if we don't catch anything, we don't want to talk about it. No, we didn't catch anything. Cast the net on the right side of the ship, and ye shall find. Somebody's asking, well, how in the world can they hear Jesus way out there in the middle of the Sea of Galilee? Well, you didn't fish in the middle of the Sea of Galilee. You fished along the shoreline. Matter of fact, verse 8 tells us they were only out from the shore about 200 cubits. That's only 100 yards. Every one of us can yell loud enough somebody hears 100 yards away. Every mom in this room. Every mom in this room can yell and their kids hear them 100 yards away. Cast the net on the right side of the ship, ye shall find. The disciples, you know, they probably know why they did it. They cast the net on the other side of the ship. Suddenly, those empty nets are bustling with fish, and they're big fish. Suddenly, memories begin to flood back in their minds of another morning, 3 years before, right there on the same lake, same boat, frustrating night of fishing, coming up empty. Jesus telling them to cast the net on the other side of the fish, that other side of the boat, and suddenly those fish that had been dodging the nets all night just stayed right there stationary in a miraculous way in obedience to their Creator as they threw the net over and they caught the fish. So many, the Bible says back in Luke 5, that the net broke. And it was that day that the Lord said, fellas, listen, you're giving up the fishing business. From this day forward, you'll catch me. And it was a day God called them into His service. John, it's the Lord. It's the Lord. Look at verse number 7. Therefore that disciple whom Jesus loved said to Peter, it is the Lord. It's the Lord. Nobody does that but the Lord. I love the rest of the verse. Now when Simon Peter heard that it was the Lord, he girded his fisher's coat on him, for he was naked. Now think about this for a moment. It doesn't mean that he's standing there stark naked. Here's what it means. He had stripped down to the waist in his working clothes. He probably had no shirt on, probably had his loins girt about and wrapped up so he would be working there. The moment he heard it was Jesus, he grabs his fisherman's coat, he puts it on him, he jumps overboard, and you say, preacher, why in the world did he jump in the water? Well, let me tell you this, he wasn't hiding from Jesus. You read the text, he was swimming to Jesus. He wasn't trying to get away from the Lord. He's saying, wait a minute, that's the Lord. I've failed Him. I'm broken. I'm fallen. I've been unfaithful. But here He is. He's there. I'm going to Him. He loves me. By the way, if you knew how good Jesus is, you'd stop hiding from Him and you'd start running to Him. Pride, listen to me. In pride will keep you from coming back to the Lord. Did you know that? You'll have to make a decision today of where Jesus is going to be in your life. And if you're not careful, you'll let pride keep you from coming to Jesus. You'll let pride keep you from being restored to the Lord. You'll let pride keep you in your fallenness. Verses 8 through 11, the rest of the disciples come to shore in a smaller boat. They're hauling a net full of fishes. Jesus has prepared breakfast for them. He's created a fire. He's created fish and bread and there's a little breakfast there on the shore. And He says, fellas, bring your catch. You know what fishermen do? They count how many they caught. There was 153. You say, preacher, what does that mean? It means there's 153 fish. It's funny reading commentators and the fish meant that and it meant this and it meant there was 153 fish. There's about 300 pounds of fish. You know what He was saying? Guys, I can meet your... You don't have to have the fishing business. You have Me. I can meet your needs. That's what He's saying. By the way, can I tell you, the same God that provided for them can provide for you. We get so upset and bent out of shape about this and that and the economy and what's going on in our world and the gas pump and whether or not we're going to eat and whether we're going to get this done and that done. Have you ever found that God is faithful to meet our needs? He's faithful. Come and dine. Fellas, would you join me? You know, you don't eat with an enemy, you eat with a friend. Fellas, will you come and join me for breakfast? He's offering them friendship and fellowship and restoration. You know what Jesus is saying to that lot of frustrated, exhausted, backslidden preachers? You know what He's saying? I love you, men. I love you. I'm your friend. Maybe this morning you're not where you ought to be with God. You know what He's saying to you? I love you. And I'm still your friend. Come and dine. What a friend we have in Jesus. All our sins and griefs to bear. Is that right? Oh, what peace we often forfeit. Oh, what needless pain we bear. All because we do not carry everything to God. In prayer. You know what I see in these opening verses of Jesus still my friend? I see Him loving, but then I want you to notice I see Him restoring. Look at verse number 15. We're all familiar with these verses. So when they had dined, Jesus said to Simon Peter, Simon, boy, that speaks volumes. He didn't call him Peter. That was the name the Lord gave him the day He saved him, a rock. Peter's anything but a rock right now. He's Simon. He's wishy-washy. He's up, down, in, out, faithful, unfaithful. He's bobbing around like a cork on water. In one minute, out the next. He's just unstable. He said, Simon, he's living more like the old Simon than he is the new man that he is in Jesus. That's the danger of the carnal life. That's the danger of the fleshly life, that we live like the old us. If you're not careful, if you remain in a backslidden, fallen state, that direction will take you right back out in the world where you were before the Lord found you. Wasn't it amazing how that Peter, after spending 3 years with Jesus, the old oaths and cursings came back in just a moment of time? And if you're not careful, your flesh will drag you right back to the same friends, right back to the same life, right back to the same. That's the danger of that. Look, if you would please, Simon, son of Jonas, lovest thou Me more than these? He saith in him, yea, Lord, thou knowest that I love thee. He saith in him, feed my lambs. Now we know in these next two verses that this fact of loving, do you love me? Jesus is going to ask Peter that question three times. How many times did Peter deny the Lord? How many? Three times. This is a moment of restoration in Peter's life. We know the Lord's going to use two different words. We know that in verses 15 and 16, he's going to say, Simon, son of Jonas, lovest thou me? Do you love me? Agape love? Do you love me with the lofty love of God? Do you love me with the same kind of selfless, sacrificial, earnest, persistent love that I love you? Do you love me, Peter, the way I love you? We know Peter's going to answer him. Look at verse 15. Yea, Lord, thou knowest that I love thee. Lesser word. It's the word phileo. It's, Lord, you know I'm affectionate of you. I have a deep love for you, but I don't love you the way you love me. I don't love you like that, Lord, and you know that. You know that. He's going to do that two more times. Simon, son of Jonas, lovest thou me? Do you love me the way I love you? Lord, you know I'm fond of you. I'm affectionate towards you. Lord, you know.
1: 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And they do this in honor of Brother Bud and Sister Jerry Wishon. The Radio Day sponsor helps with the listener's portion of our broadcast day. And on this Wednesday, May the 13th, our Radio Day sponsors are Odine and Jane Carter. And they do this in honor of Brother Bud and Sister Jerry Wishon.

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2: The current temperature, 59 degrees.

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1: America, America.
2: The psalmist said, "Wilt thou not revive us again, that thy people may rejoice in thee?" Habakkuk the prophet said, "Revive thy work in the midst of the years, in the midst of the years make known." This is a call for revival, to stir this nation for much needed revival from God.
1: God, please bless America.
2: And I come to the Wednesday edition of A Call for Revival. Let us stop and have prayer today for every preacher, pastor, missionary, and evangelist that will preach tonight. Father, help your men as they preach and help us, O God, to look to you in this day and hour. Give us a good services this evening in the house of God. In Jesus' name, amen. Now, these days, we're studying on how to win somebody to Christ. We said, first of all, be filled with the Spirit. Number two, give them the Bible. Number three, I want to give you this, that some will try to argue with you. Now, some people will try to get you off onto something else. The devil, let me say this to you, the devil knows the Bible. And the devil is a master at quoting Scripture. I'll say this to you, that the devil is also a master at twisting the Scriptures. And people for instance, I was witnessing to a man one night, and he come off, he got on this thing of where Jesus sent the 70 out there, and said, well, a man explained